0: in a short while from now to talk all about the markets. In Your Money, Ton van den Bosch, Head of Projects and Energy Infrastructure, and Mahesh Roy, Managing Director of Dispute Resolution Department at Drewn and Napier, will be talking about floating production storage in the offloading sector. And for a view on the frontier markets, Ruchi Desai, Fund Manager at Asia Frontier Capital, will be joining us. And if you've got any questions at all for us, or you want to leave us any comments, a few simple ways you could do that. You could email us on moneytalk@rthk.gov.hk, or you could WhatsApp us on 6899-8518. All right, we're waiting for the opening ticks on the Asian markets to start coming in. But over last week, well, we did see US markets cracking quite a bit on Friday's trading session and also ending the week overall lower for the three key indices, that's the S&P 500, the Dow Jones and the Nasdaq. But today the US markets will be closed for the Labor Day holiday. Meanwhile, a quick look also at what's happening in oil markets, and it's looking fairly quiet there. We do have an uptick coming through on both Brent and NYMEX of about 0.5%, so we'll keep watching out for that. But over to the top stories then. And the much-awaited jobs report in the United States was quite a surprise on Friday. Jobs in the US jumped by 162,000 in August, well ahead of the consensus of 53,000. The unemployment rate held steady at 4.1%, and it was still lower than the peak that we've seen last November of 4.5%. The figures for job growth and in June and July were also both revised up. And Erica Groschen, American labor economist, senior economics advisor at Cornell University School of Industrial and Labor Relations, and also the former commissioner of the U.S. Bureau of Labor Statistics, talks about the sectors that saw a rise in jobs.
1: Leisure and hospitality was the biggest set of gains and did better than it has been doing for a while. Most of the other changes, you know, they were all kind of in the same direction. So we, again, you know, sort of saw a continuing trend, private education and health services, and that's mostly health services, really. Government had a particularly strong month. Construction was fine. The only big loser here was information, which is kind of interesting, but that's been struggling a little bit, and that's a combination of both tech and traditional information services.
0: And CNBC did an analysis of the data that was released, and according to its analysis, women accounted for 158,000 jobs. That's about 98% of the new jobs that were added in the month. And in a separate BLS report from earlier last week, it also showed that job openings and layoffs had changed little in July. Now, the number of people quitting their jobs also remained flat, suggesting that workers are feeling less confident about their ability to find another job. Now, a strong jobs data has also reignited fears of a rate hike, even though several Fed bankers last week had sounded more comfortable with staying on a hold. Erica Gorshin is here again, and she's weighing in on the possibility of a rate hike.
1: Kevin Warsh, I think, has been talking mostly about the need to get better data, and I completely agree with him on that. So it's very hard to tell now. I think that there is a lot of uncertainty about where rates are going to go, but certainly this month's number does not support the case for cutting rates.
0: All right, and on to some corporate news then. And Hon High Precision Industry, which is better known as Foxconn, disclosed its outlook for the third quarter over the weekend. The contract electronics maker, which is a major supplier to Nvidia and Apple, said that it expects to outperform the market expectations given the strong AI-related demand. The company has been a big beneficiary of the trend towards artificial intelligence. In fact, last month it reported its second quarter numbers, which showed there was a 35% rise in its second quarter profitability. Now, Foxconn said that it is expecting robust demand for AI-related products and a seasonal pickup also in information and communication technology products. However, it

0: did say that it remained necessary to, quote, monitor the impact of volatile global political and economic situation. Now, in August, the company has reported a revenue of about $29.15 billion. That is up almost 52% from a year ago. Now, that has marked its strongest August revenue on record and the second consecutive month that its monthly revenues have topped 900 billion Taiwanese dollars. Now, Foxconn's upbeat outlook also adds to the growing evidence that AI infrastructure spending does remain a key driver of growth across Asia's tech companies. The company's shares closed about 3% higher in trade on Friday. Meanwhile, over in South Korea, exports so far this year have hit a new annual record even before the year is over. The country clocked in exports of over $700 billion so far as the economy is riding high on booming global demand for AI chips. The country's overall exports hit $709.3 billion last year. And now, Asia's fourth largest economy is on track to reach $1 trillion in annual exports by early December. Now, this would make it the fourth country to hit the milestone after the United States, China, and Germany, according to the Korean Customs Service. Now, semiconductor exports increased by 169% to $281 billion in the Jan to August period. And non-semiconductor exports also rose 18% year-on-year to $412 billion from January to August, supporting overall growth. Keep in mind that South Korea is home to Samsung and SK Hynix, amongst others, who are among the world's leading chip makers. And the automobile exports also reached about $43.6 billion, while petroleum products came in at about $42 billion. And passenger cars, which are South Korea's number two export item, did see, however, overseas shipments falling about 4% from January to August compared to a year earlier. And away from that, on to some news from the world of commodities. Radiant World, a commodity player that's little known outside the world of commodities, but it's grown quickly to become a major player in the iron ore market. That one is facing a slew of legal difficulties that involves some of the biggest financial and mining companies out there. Now, Bloomberg had reported earlier in July that several top commodities firms had moved to cut their ties with the company, which is one of the world's biggest iron ore traders, due to concerns that it had provided false documents to banks to secure finance. Now, the company is being sued in Singapore by a local trade finance firm, as well as Mizuho Bank, and is also facing probes in the United States and Singapore. And Bloomberg's also reported that a unit of Jefferies Financial Group has won a worldwide freezing order against Radiant World and its founder, Pinky Schnarr, according to its sources. Now, the freezing order from UK's High Court applies to Radiant World's Hong Kong parent company, its main Singapore operating entity, as well as the owner, Pinky Schnarr. And Financial Times reports that a Jefferies-linked fund has almost $500 million US dollars exposure to the trading company. Along with that, Glencore, one of the world's biggest miners and traders, which has also been a major backer of Radiant World through its growth years, has also taken a provision of about $480 million on its exposure to the company. Money Talk on RTHK Radio 3. Good time then to bring in our experts to analyze all that news that's coming over the weekend and what they're looking out for the week ahead. We've got Andrew Sullivan, founder of Asian Market Sense, joining us as always on this Monday morning, as is Kyle Roda, senior market analyst at Capital.com. Andrew and Kyle, good morning.
1: Good morning.
0: All right. Let's take it off first up with some news that's come in specifically for this region. And yesterday, we had reports coming in on China injecting billions of dollars into the financial sector. There's reports that at least eight financial institutions, which includes ICBC and Agricultural Bank of China, now they would be looking to raise about 360 billion yuan. That's about $54 billion almost in fresh capital. Andrew, I want to start off with this, especially as it concerns our region. What do you think this fresh capital injection into the financial sector indicates for us?
2: Well, I think it kind of indicates that Beijing is trying to do something to stimulate the economy, but it's very difficult. They've got a very high savings rate and very low interest rates. And I think more importantly, there just isn't either the consumer confidence or the company confidence to actually want to borrow money at the moment, which is putting a lot of strain on the banks who've got, you know, historic debts, mainly from the property sector.
0: Mm-hmm. Right. And Kyle, what do you think this could mean for the financial sector shares and potentially even the real estate sector shares as it plays out over the next few months and this money flows into the sector?
3: Well, I mean, the issue obviously with China's economy is that it's two speed and that clearly there are some signs of, or, you know, not even signs, there's significant weakness in households. There's significant weakness in some of those cyclical areas of the economy that, you know, in principle, a little bit of credit growth would hopefully support, especially when it comes to sort of balance sheet recovery in the private sector. You know, the question here is, you know, obviously it's going to add some level of stability and greater confidence in the financial system that there is this sort of support. But when it comes to the sort of the real economy, the issue is whether, to what extent, this is just kind of pushing on a piece of string and that we're in basically a bit of a liquidity trap, you know, in China, a la, you know, what happened in many parts of the world after the global financial crisis. So this is something that obviously will largely be welcomed because it shows, again, a degree of support is being provided for, you know, at-risk parts of China's financial system. But its real economy impacts, I think, could be quite limited. And I only say that because over the last few years, similar measures have been, you know, quite limited in their impact.
0: Right. Besides what's happened, you know, this announcement that's come in yesterday, we've also had some political developments that are being seen as being quite important in Europe. Andrew, there's been the far right party, which is set for victory in a regional election in Germany. This is the first time that the far right potentially could be coming to power after the First World War. It's significant gauge of what the sentiment of people on the ground is and how that could impact politically in Germany and also policies subsequently.
2: Yeah, I mean, it puts Merz in a difficult situation, but it's actually quite wider than that because many of the opposition parties really don't want to deal with the AfD, which is an interesting position to be in, especially if they have a majority in the Saxony-Anhalt state that they seem to be looking to win. So it'll be very closely watched, and it's not that will then not just impact on Germany, but could impact on other states within the EU and how they actually react to that that move and German politics. But it also underlines that again, Merz's own popularity has dropped to a significant low, which is going to put him and his government under more pressure going forward.
0: Right. And away from that, it seems to have been, you know, there seems to have been so many moving points over the weekend and the last 2 or 3 days. In addition to that, we've also had that very important data point that everyone was looking out for from the U.S. labor market. And what a surprise that was, Kyle. The worries now are that we could actually see the U.S. Fed's hand being forced in a way. The number certainly took people by surprise, but what are you building in now at this juncture, Kyle?
3: Well, I mean, the data has been very noisy and unreliable. So, you know, we're kind of, I think, taking it with a pinch of salt because if there's something that we've learned over the last few years is that the Bureau of Labor Statistics have found it very, very difficult to collect this data or represent it accurately and has been, you know, prone to some fairly significant revisions. So I think the fact that we've seen the market move, you know, fairly modestly actually in response to this data, both when it comes to rate expectations, the implied probabilities of a rate hike of about 60% for next week. Now, the move in equities was, you know, sort of contained to cyclicals, and, you know, the performance of major benchmarks on Friday was actually quite mixed. But if we take the data at face value, and, you know, I still think that my sort of personal bias is that it does tell a fairly accurate story, which is to say that the labour market isn't currently a huge impediment for the Fed to hike interest rates to get down, to put downward pressure on what is above target inflation, and that is inflation dealing with very persistent underlying pressures as well. So we've got this CPI data, you know, this week coming up, and if that comes in a little bit too hot, you know, it could be all systems go potentially for a rate hike as soon as next week.
0: Right. It's the inflation has been particularly sticky, and it's been above that 2% target that the US Fed has had, not just for months, but I would think close to a year now. Andrew, today we've got the US markets that are shut for trade, but it is the inflation data that, do you think, how important is that going to be that comes out on Friday in how the Fed moves then subsequently on the 14th and 15th of September?
2: Well, I think we've got PPI data and the CPI data, and from that the Fed will, you know, be looking to its own favourite gauge, which was the PCE data. And I think it's going to be significant. I mean, there are obviously concerns there. And as was just said, I mean, if the data comes out hot, then that will put pressure on the Fed to actually do that rate hike. I think if it comes out in line, then the Fed will be quite happy just to hold things. And obviously that would be at least a sort of second prize for Trump, who obviously wants them to cut rates. But it's going to be tricky because a lot of the service sector has been seeing inflation pressure coming through. And obviously the oil prices as well are going to put some pressure on the wider economy in the US.
0: Right. And interestingly, we had commentary coming in from Donald Trump on Friday where he kind of turned around and aimed fire at his trading partners, trading partners on whom he himself and the U.S. administrations imposed these heavy tariffs. And he was saying that it is these countries that have contributed to pricing pressures for the U.S. consumer. And, they are partly to be blamed for what's going on in the United States. Carl, it's just very, very, it is strange. I mean, just the commentary that comes out of the U.S. and the U.S. president many a times, it's what does one do with this, really?
3: Not much, to be honest, just yeah. Because, from an interest rate perspective, I think he's sort of proven that he doesn't understand monetary policy. I mean, the concern, obviously, from a trade perspective is that he would take these misapprehensions and then act upon them with tariffs or something else. You know, he obviously treats, the trade deficit as if it's sort of simply money going out and, disappearing, and that the United States is sort of being rorted by their trading partners, which, isn't really how trade works. But if with that misapprehension, he continues to raise tariffs on trading partners, obviously Canada's caught his eye recently. That has, meaningful ramifications, although obviously the markets recently have been a little less sensitive to trade war headlines after sort of obviously the decision from the Supreme Court, what was it, the start of this year or last, about the kind of legality of a lot of the sort of former tariffs, which have sort of inhibited the Trump administration's ability to sort of, levy its tariffs and run its trade policy. But overall, I mean, it shows that at least the Trump himself, rather than his team, has a, loose grip on economics, and then on top of that, it's concerned that hopefully that loose grip on economics doesn't play out in trade policy and more erratic, uncertain trade policy that could conceivably, in some way bring some uncertainty into the markets.
0: Right. We've also got the opening ticks coming in on the Australian as well as the Japanese markets. Australia is looking a bit quiet. We are seeing a bit of a positive bias there. Japan, however, has kickstarted this Monday morning trade with a bang. You've got the Nikkei up 1.8%. 1% almost at 66,167. A lot of strong moves coming in there. And also things on the oil side are also looking a bit quiet. There were reports as well over the week.

0: week, and about on the oil side of things, of course, one was that we had three oil tankers targeted by Iran in the Strait of Hormuz, because they said the tankers had taken an unauthorized route. But in addition to that, we also saw diesel prices in the United States hitting record highs. Andrew, do you think the state of oil and various oil products is, and what we've seen over the last few months, is kind of here to stay now, and these are the new sort of dynamics that traders and people on the ground also need to be working with? Do you see any sort of movement on the oil front of things?
1: No, I think it really does just come down to whether how long this dispute between Iran and the US continues before the Straits of Hormuz are reopened. And even when they are opened, it's not going to be back to the levels that we'd seen, pre the invasion by the US. So it's how long is a piece of string, because until the two parties decide that they actually want to do a deal, we're not going to get anything. And neither of them seem particularly inclined at the moment to compromise.
0: Right. We've talked about trying to find pockets of, of where money's still on the table, or there's some alpha to be made. Carl, what's your sense right now? We've had a few of our experts say that defense and defense-related stocks would continue to be a good place to be putting one's money in. But what sectors are you looking out for, especially given these uncertain times, for the short to medium term?
2: The way that, I suppose our clients generally trade these things is, they're big indices traders, so futures traders effectively, and they're highly thematic. And as a result, a lot of the things I discuss is more or less what are the underlying trends within, sort of broader markets across geographies that, could sort of provide the best trading trends, I guess you could say. And, what I would say at a very broad level is that what's happening at the moment is threefold. We've got political uncertainty, as we've discussed. We have interest rate uncertainty, which we've discussed, and those are major headwinds to the market. The big tailwind is still a profitability boom, especially in the United States, which I think is very strong and reflects, quite strong corporate fundamentals, and which I would sort of expect to continue. So for me, it's, maybe even more just sort of a mental model that what we really need to see for the markets to continue to advance is, some kind of geopolitical breakthrough, a detente in the war in the Middle East, and then a little bit more certainty, and ideally, certainty about monetary policy, and ideally the equity's sake, no interest rate rises from the Fed. So that's kind of the message that I suppose I'm sort of imparting, and this kind of notion that we've got, two big headwinds in the way of a very big supportive factor for the market, and we need to see those sort of two headwinds sort of remove before I think we see sort of equities continue to rise again.
0: All right, Kyle and Andrew, we leave it right there. Thank you so much for joining us as always, and have a wonderful week ahead. Well, still to come in your money, Ton van den Bosch, Head of Projects and Energy Infrastructure, and Mahesh Rai, MD of Dispute Resolution Department at Drew and Napier, will be joining in to talk about floating production storage in the offloading sector. And late in the show, Ruchi Desai of Asia Frontier Capital will be joining us as well. And you've got Japanese markets trading almost 2% higher right now, and Korea's up 3.5%. But it's 8:30 a.m. Time for the news.
3: It's 8:30. I'm Wendy Wong. At least five people have died and five more are injured after an Amazon cargo plane overshot the runway at Miami International Airport and crashed into several vehicles. The Boeing 767 had arrived from Puerto Rico. Video showed thick smoke rising from the wreckage. Ray Jadala is Miami's fire chief.
4: What we found was a very complex situation here. As you may have seen or may have heard, the airplane did strike a couple of vehicles that required couple of victims that were actually trapped in the vehicles. So a complex extrication with our technical rescue team started to occur. In addition to that, we had a very complex fire, engine compartments that were on fire, including a search and rescue of the pilot and co-pilot that were trapped in this aircraft.
3: More than 170,000 passengers have been left stranded as Indonesia shuttered several airports after days of volcanic activity. Jamie Clark has the

0: details.
1: Mount Enak Krakatoa has been erupting since Friday, producing a fountain of lava and booming sounds that could be heard up to a few hundred kilometres away. The Volcanology Agency warned that two new eruptions were recorded on Sunday. Ash from the volcano was detected in the airspace surrounding Indonesia's main international airport, prompting authorities to suspend operations. That suspension was extended several times. The Transportation Ministry said at least 1,500 flights had been delayed at 8 affected airports, with at least 170,000 passengers stranded.
0: U.S. President Donald Trump's two envoys have left Kyiv after talks with Ukraine's President Volodymyr Zelensky. While both sides gave upbeat assessments of the discussions, no breakthrough was announced on ending hostilities with Russia. Earlier, envoy Steve Witkoff said the U.S. hoped to find a diplomatic solution to the conflict, now in his fifth year.
2: The president asked Jared and I to come here and to restart conversations, negotiations, because this is so important to him. And at his behest, the behest of the Vice President and the Secretary of State, Marco Rubio, we came here. And I think we really feel good about what has happened in the conversations in Moscow and now the conversations here.
0: Ukrainian President Volodymyr Zelensky says the war with Russia looks likely to continue into the winter.
3: If the war continues into winter, which is what it looks like for now, we are really counting on a winter package, which I discussed in great detail today with Steve, Jared, and our European partners. We are really counting on such support, both air defense and energy support.
0: Germany's far-right AfD has won a landslide victory in a key regional election, a result seen as a stinging rebuke for Chancellor Friedrich Merz. However, the party looks set to miss out on an absolute majority to govern alone. AfD co-leader Alice Weidel had this to say to Merz's CDU party, which has ruled the Saxony-Anhalt state since 2002.
4: I will also tell you that Chancellor Friedrich Merz will be replaced. I cannot imagine that the CDU can carry on with a chancellor like that after such a disaster this evening. As for us, we have a very clear mandate from the voters, which we understand, and the other parties, especially the CDU, would be well advised not to ignore this mandate, because people want change. They finally want sensible mainstream politics, sensible policies in the interest of our country, in the interest of Saxony-Anhalt.
0: Iran's top security chief says Tehran will establish a prohibited zone near the Strait of Hormuz in the coming days. Mohsen Rezaei told state TV the zone will start from the U.S. Navy's blockade line and include areas of the Persian Gulf.
5: Meaning each ship that enters this zone with the intention of crossing the Strait of Hormuz and be identified, we put it on a sanctions list. What does that sanctions list mean? In all of the world, we have a point where we can sanction many countries, and that's the Persian Gulf.
0: Locally, Commissioner for Belt and Road Nicholas Ho says that an upcoming summit on the country's Global Infrastructure and Economic Development Initiative will take a deep dive into high-quality cooperation, saying it aligns with the nation's 15 five-year plan. He spoke ahead of the summit to be held on Wednesday and Thursday.
6: We want the conference to be more and more engaging and relevant, not just to the governments or the mega corporation, but relevant to the SMEs, relevant to small or micro companies, so they can begin to understand the opportunities they present and how they can tap into this market.
0: So news from RTHK.
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8: In a few minutes, we'll be hearing from Dawn van den Bosch, Head of Projects and Energy Infrastructure, and Mahesh Rai, Managing Director of Dispute Resolution Department at Drew and Napier, and they will be talking about floating production storage in the offloading sector. And for a view from on the frontier markets, Ruchi Desai, Fund Manager at Asia Frontier Capital, would be joining us. But first, the headlines. The United States adds 3 times the jobs that were expected in August, adding to fears of a rate hike. Foxconn says it expects to outperform market expectations in the third quarter given strong AI-related demand.

South Korean exports surpassed last year's record in just 9 months, and they're on track to clock over $1 trillion in exports in 2026. And troubles at Radiant World, a little-known commodities firm, leads to hundreds of millions of dollars in exposure at banks and mining companies. Money Talk on RTHK Radio 3. Let's take a slightly more in-depth look at what's happening with markets and how did we close out last week. Well, we did see last week in the United States markets and the three key indices there all ending lower. We had the 30 stock Dow dropping about 0.5%, the S&P 500 slid about 0.4%, by the day's end on Friday, even as the Nasdaq Composite dropped about 0.3%. Overall for the week, we did see losses coming in for those three key indices. But for today, remember that the US markets would be closed for the Labor Day holiday. And right now as well, you've got Dow Jones and S&P futures in the red zone, even as Nasdaq futures are just about trading flat. Well, over in Europe then, on Friday, we did see the DAX and the Stoxx 600 index both ending in the green zone. But the FTSE in London ended absolutely flat. And even as we saw the French CAC dropping very, very marginally to close out the week on a tepid note. But overall, this morning then, we've got quite a good start coming into the Asian markets. For now, the Korean markets are the clear standouts. We've got 3.5% almost higher on the Kospi in just the opening quarter of trade, really 221 points higher on the Kospi. On the Japanese index then, the Nikkei 225 is up almost 2%. It's a really strong start to this Monday morning at 66,282. Down under, the ASX 200 in Australia is also about 0.25% higher. All in all, things are looking quite smart for the markets. And the Hang Seng futures are indicating that we'd open up in the positive zone, but slim gains really coming in on the Hang Seng futures right now, which are up just about 10 points at 25,667. On to the commodities markets and then take a look at what's happening here. Well, we do have Brent hovering around that $96 a barrel mark, up 0.1%. The NYMEX crude is also trading about 0.3% higher. On the metal side of things, gold's looking a bit soft this Monday morning. And 4,470 is where you've got gold trading for an ounce. Silver is just about marginally higher at $66.83 an ounce. On the fixed income markets, of course, the expectation is really that we could see a rate hike come in sooner than later. And that's led to the yields really rising and bond prices seeing quite the crunch on the back of that. The two-year yield has risen to the highest since January of 2025. Meanwhile, the 10-year yield is right now at 4.784, trading in the green zone. On the currency side of things, let's take a look at what's happening there. Well, we do have things looking fairly quiet, actually. So the yen right now is trading at... Yen is actually seeing the most momentum. It's trading at about 156.13 against the US dollar. The US dollar index is flat at about levels of 99.14. Meanwhile, on the euro USD pair, things are looking fairly quiet. That's trading at about 1.16 US dollar for every euro. And the sterling is at 10.60 against the Hong Kong dollar. But even though the traditional currencies are looking very, very quiet this Monday morning, Bitcoin and the crypto market is very active. Keep in mind that the crypto markets trade 24/7. They do not close for the weekend or for public holidays. And right now on the crypto market, we've got Bitcoin up almost $300. Bitcoin is trading at $80,129, and even the rest of the smaller currencies are trading in the green zone. So all in all, it does look like we've had a positive start to this Monday morning's trade, and let's see what the

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0: And it's time then for the Your Money segment with Carolyn Wright. Good morning, Carolyn.
2: Good morning. The conflict in the Middle East this year has raised a lot of questions for many of us, not only about how the markets will be impacted, but also on how and where oil is produced, moved and stored. Today we're going to look at an interesting aspect of that, and that is the floating production storage and offloading sector. I'm joined by a couple of experts in the area. They are Tom van den Bosch, who's Head of Projects, Energy and Infrastructure, and Mahesh Rai, who's Managing Director of the Dispute Resolution Department at the Singapore-based law firm Drew & Napier. Lovely to have you all both on the programme, gents.
3: Thanks for having us.
4: Thank you for having us, Carolyn.
2: First off, maybe, Tom, you can explain to us what an FPSO is.
3: The acronym FPSO stands for Floating Production Storage and Offloading Vessel. For almost 50 years, FPSOs have been at the heart of offshore oil and gas developments worldwide. Essentially, an FPSO is a floating platform that does three jobs at once. It produces oil or gas, stores it, and exports it. That combination makes it ideal for environments where a fixed platform simply does not work, such as, for example, ultra-deep water fields off the coast of Brazil, or regions with really harsh sea and weather conditions, such as, for example, the North Sea. It's also a perfect solution for smaller or medium-sized fields, particularly in places like West Africa and here in Southeast Asia. An FPSO is moored above the subsea wells for extended periods, connected to the wells through flexible risers and flow lines. Keeping the FPSO precisely in position relies on a sophisticated mooring system, often backed up by thrusters and satellite positioning. Crews get to and from the vessel by helicopter, and the oil itself is exported via shuttle tankers that come alongside periodically. On deck, there are topsides, and this is essentially the processing plant. The topsides take the raw crude from the wells and separate the oil from the gas, water, and solids that come up with it. How complex that processing is really depends on the characteristics of the reservoir. Some topsides also handle things like water or gas injection back into the field, or to generate the power needed to run the FPSO itself. Cost-wise, an FPSO is a serious investment. A new large FPSO for Guyana or Brazil runs anywhere from about $2.5 billion to north of $3 billion, depending on the hull, the topside's complexity, and local contract requirements. And the appeal of an FPSO ultimately comes down to efficiency and flexibility. And compared to a fixed platform, an FPSO typically means lower upfront capital cost, a faster route to first oil, and crucially, the FPSO can, at least in theory, be redeployed elsewhere once the field reaches end of life.
2: All right, so who are the key players in the sector?
3: An FPSO project typically involves two main participants. There's the upstream company, yes, the operator responsible for the offshore field itself, and there's the contractor, which supplies the FPSO, including its mooring systems and topsides, and often operates the FPSO as well. Several independent contractors are well established in this market. And examples include MODEC, SBM Offshore, MISC, BW Offshore, Yinson, Altera, Bumi Armada, and my old company, Blue Water. More recently, Hanwha Ocean has also entered the market as a relatively new player, building out its regional presence through Singapore, where in late 2024, it acquired Dynamec. We're also seeing a significant evolution in the structuring of FPSO projects. The traditional lease and operate model, where the contractor retained ownership throughout the project, is increasingly giving way to arrangements where the upstream company takes ownership of the FPSO after an initial production period.
2: So Mahesh, Ton just described multi-billion dollar vessels and a long list of players in the market. From your side of the table as a disputes lawyer, why do these FPSO projects often end up in disputes?
4: FPSO projects often end up in disputes because of complexity, and that's really on three levels. First, you have the fact that an FPSO contract is essentially a hybrid contract. It's a mix of shipbuilding, construction, and a long-term services contract. And the charter that normally follows lasts for 10 to 20 years. If you have the contractual documents trying to address different aspects at the same time, you often get gaps and ambiguities, and that's really where the disputes are born. Second, there's the interface risk. Ton has helpfully mentioned that an FPSO has a hull, topsides, mooring systems, risers, and flow lines. These components are rarely built by one contractor in one location. The hull might be converted in one yard, the topside modules fabricated elsewhere, and everything integrated in a third location, with an engineering firm and dozens of equipment suppliers in between. Often, these players are in different countries with different

0: ecosystems. When something goes wrong, each party points at the other. And the third factor is really the sheer amounts at stake. This will lead to parties fighting. When a vessel costs somewhere between $2 to north of $3 billion, every day of lost production is worth millions. And even a relatively small disagreement about who bears a few weeks of delay translates into very large sums. So it's really the economics that push parties towards disputes in a way that you don't really see on smaller projects.
1: So Tom, what are the challenges that upstream companies, operators and financiers are grappling with here?
2: Yeah, although I'm very, very optimistic about the long-term prospects for the FPSO industry in Southeast Asia, it is important not to overlook the challenges. Like any capital-intensive industry, we face a number of challenges. And let me touch on some key headwinds we're seeing today. First is capital. It's actually gotten a bit easier as ESG pressure has eased somewhat, and we're seeing more banks and investors willing to look at fossil fuel projects again. But interest rates are higher than they were a few years ago, so borrowing costs have gone up. Then there's oil price volatility, and this is a big one. Personally, I think most forecasts are on the low sides, but many industry experts predict global oil prices around $85 throughout 2026. And at those price levels, the economics of some FPSO projects become much more challenging. And we're already seeing that reflected in the market, with certain tenders, including some in Malaysia, being put on hold. Not a real bottleneck is a shortage of experienced personnel and a lack of yard availability. The number of shipyards capable of building, converting, or upgrading FPSOs is actually quite limited. And increased security risk following the Iran war has already made some upstream companies wary of using yards in the Gulf. And lastly, there's the risk of sanctions. FPSO companies with vessels construction taking place in Chinese shipyards and a reliance on an international supply chain face a material risk that one of the yards, suppliers, subcontractors, or counterparties could become subject to trade sanctions. So put together, you've got a market where the fundamentals are very positive, but where financing, price volatility, yard capacity constraints, people shortages, and sanctions are all making it harder to actually get a project across the finish line.
1: You mentioned the bottlenecks at shipyards possibly being a problem. So Mahesh, does this mean that the projects are often late, and what can actually cause those delays?
0: The delays are really the norm rather than the exception in this industry. You have some independent studies of FPSO deliveries that have found that projects are almost consistently run late. There's research by Douglas Westwood published just over a decade ago that looked at 9 projects in depth, and between them, they were delayed by more than 12 years, and they came in 38% over budget. This is still very much the case 10 years later. And that same research also found that of the 45 FPSOs installed worldwide between 2008 and 2012, 30 were delivered late. So when a delay dispute lands on a lawyer's desk, nobody is really surprised that there was a delay. The fight is almost always about who is responsible for it. And the causes tend to be the same familiar ones. The single biggest cause for FPSOs is the integration of the hull and the topsides. This is that moment when the processing modules that are usually built by a different contractor have to be lifted onto and connected to the vessel. Then there's the issue of yard congestion, which Tom has helpfully mentioned. If your slot slips, you may have to wait months for the next one. There's also what the industry calls scope creep. The design is not really frozen when the construction starts, because the operator learns more about the field, the regulator asks for something extra, and the specification keeps changing. So each one of those changes has to be re-engineered and rebuilt, and the yard tends to fall further behind. If you have conversions, they bring with them their own problem. When you're converting an existing oil tanker rather than building a new one, you often don't know the true condition of that hull until you open her up in the yard. If the steel renewal turns out to be double what everyone assumed, the schedule and the budget both blow out. The question then arises whether that risk is with the yard or with the owner. There's also one dilemma that's quite unique to FPSOs. When the vessel is running late, the parties face a choice. Either keep her in the yard until she's truly finished, or sail her to the field with work still outstanding and finish it offshore, what we call carryover work. FPSOs rarely leave the yard fully complete. The pressure to sail is enormous because the field is waiting. But that decision plants the seeds of the next dispute. Was the vessel actually delivered in the condition the contract required? And once she's out at sea, the same piece of work costs many times what it would have cost in the yard.
1: This is a fascinating discussion, but we have run out of time for today. So let's continue tomorrow with a look at how disputes over delays can play out. Thanks for joining us, Tom van den Bosch, who's Head of Projects, Energy and Infrastructure, and Mahesh Rai, Managing Director of the Dispute Resolution Department at Drew and Napier.
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4: All right, and then to bring in Richard Desai, who's a fund manager at Asia Frontier Capital, to talk all about frontier markets and what are the pockets of value that he is spotting. Richard, good morning.
5: Good morning, Megha. Good to be back.
4: Good to have you back with us. Well, before we dive into how the frontier markets have done and what we can expect from them in the coming few months, just give us a quick recap and a quick reminder to our viewers about what do we mean by frontier markets.
5: Well, that's a good way to start off the discussion. Frontier markets is a pretty broad term, but, you know, in technical or economic terms, basically frontier markets are those countries or those stock markets or economies which from a stock market perspective are not as developed as, say, some of the larger emerging markets, say, in Asia, like India or China or Thailand. And also from an economic growth perspective, they're coming off a low base, their economies, you know, in terms of regulations, in terms of reforms or policymaking, they're only starting now. So they are probably a few decades behind some of the larger emerging markets like Brazil, India or China. So both from economic perspective, from a stock market liquidity or stock market regulatory perspective, they're only improving and, you know, things are only improving going forward. So it's slightly smaller, but at the same time, there are growth prospects for frontier markets.
4: Right. Now, just to kind of recap, you know, how things have been, it's been a tough 2026 for all markets and literally for all parts of the world. We've had wars brewing in the Middle East. There's, you know, the Ukraine-Russia situation remains largely unsettled. We've had high oil prices, inflation that's really sticky. How have frontier markets performed and done in the face of all these challenges?
5: Yeah, I mean, that's a good question. But I think, you know, just to take a step back, it's not the 2026 is not the only year that global markets or the global economy have faced some kind of uncertainties. I mean, since 2020, the global economies and also frontier markets that we invest in, like Bangladesh, Pakistan, Sri Lanka, Vietnam, etc., you know, these economies have all faced, you know, uncertain periods since 2020. You had the pandemic, you had the war in Ukraine, you had a very aggressive Fed in 2022 and 2023. You had also macro and political issues in South Asia, like Bangladesh, Pakistan, Sri Lanka. And of course, you have an escalating Middle East conflict. So despite whatever has happened, say, in the last 5 or 6 years, the economies have adapted. They've been resilient. They've taken the tough decisions in terms of reforms, in terms of policy making, and that's where returns have come through. So, for example, our AFC Asia Frontier Fund, since 2020, the returns have almost doubled, despite whatever has happened in the global economy. So, yes, I mean, I'm not trying to make it sound rosy. There's no issue or there are no concerns. But what I'm trying to say is that the countries have taken the measure, especially post-2022 when the war in Ukraine happened. That was a perfect storm, high interest rates, high commodity prices, etc. Many of the economies that we invest in took a lot of tough measures and took the right steps to be in a better position when something like this happens again. And since the war or since the conflict in the Middle East has begun since end of February 2026, the broader economic fundamentals are still quite stable and they manage the situation quite well. So you've seen stock market performance, which is still quite resilient, and economies which are quite resilient across the board in our universe.
4: Right. And I was seeing some notes that you've shared with us, Ruchir, and in that you'd mentioned how certain pockets in the frontier region have and certain countries have performed very, very well, especially, for example, Oman is topping the list here. It's not a country that we discuss very often, but it is an oil-reliant, oil-heavy country as well. Tell us a bit more about Oman, how it's done, and what are the factors that are working in its favor here?
5: Right. So I think within our country, you know, that we invest in Asian frontier countries. You have commodity exporting countries like Oman, Kazakhstan, Iraq, and Mongolia, and also oil/commodity importing countries, like especially Bangladesh, Pakistan, Sri Lanka, and Vietnam, which are very dependent, especially on Middle Eastern oil flows. But coming back to your question, yes, commodity exporting countries in general for our universe have done quite well. Oman stock market is up 30% for the year in US dollar terms. Kazakhstan's up 27%. Mongolia and Iraq are 14% and about 7% respectively. But obviously, Oman stands out, as you mentioned. I mean, not just because the high oil prices is obviously benefiting them and all the other countries which are exporting oil, but more importantly, Oman, given what's going on in its neighborhood, geopolitically, Oman is neutral. So that obviously helps in this situation when you have these tit-for-tat, conflicts or attacks that are going on between both sides. But more importantly, even if I take a longer-term view, I think Oman's geography wins in this environment of uncertainty. Because if you look at the map, basically, Oman is outside the Strait of Hormuz. So, everyone's concerned about transit and oil flows and commodity flows to the Strait of Hormuz. But Oman's entire coastline is basically outside the Strait of Hormuz. So they can ship out their products or their oil or their commodities without any hindrance. So, for example, to give you some numbers, since the war began in the end of February, Oman's oil production is up 15% in the last probably 6 months. But if you look at the countries which are within the Strait of Hormuz, like especially Bahrain and Kuwait, the oil production is down about 70%, Kuwait is down about 42%. So it just gives you a perspective of how Oman benefits from being in the right geography. That's obviously going to benefit them from exporting of their oil and commodities, but also from a fiscal perspective, because they're in a much better position to manage their economy. So if I take a 2 to 3 year view, I think Oman's fiscal position and macroeconomic position will be in a much more stronger position compared to some of its regional peers, given that they face these issues of transit, exporting their products, exporting their oil to the Strait of Hormuz.
4: Right. And we are kind of running out of time here, but very quickly, I'd like to also get in a view from you on the net oil importing countries. It's not just the oil exporters, but amongst the universe that you invest in, there's certain oil importing countries have also performed quite well for you, haven't they, Rajiv?
5: Yeah, I think compared to the situation or the concerns that investors had when the conflict began and you had high oil prices, you still have oil prices, situation has been quite stable. So, for example, Bangladesh's stock market is up about 15% in dollar terms. Because they've got much more greater political stability post the parliamentary elections in February. Sri Lanka's macroeconomic position is quite stable, so they can handle the situation now. For example, the budget was in surplus, tourist arrivals are still quite strong. So much better position.

0: to when they were in 2022 when the conflict in Ukraine broke out. Pakistan also, despite basically importing pretty much all their fuel and oil needs from the Middle East, their budget deficit has been the lowest probably in more than 10 years. And the currency has been quite stable. Their stock market's up about 2 or 3% in dollar terms after being down about 16% at the peak of the conflict at the end of March. So overall, broadly stable. And this is, again, coming back to my point that post-2022, when the conflict in Ukraine broke out, all these three countries took the tough decisions and the reform measures to be in a better position when you have something like a conflict which affects high oil prices again. And therefore, that's the reason why their stock market, the economies have been much more resilient this time around.
1: Right, Rushi, we'll have to leave it at that. Thank you so much for joining us this Monday morning. That's you coming in from Ruchi Desai. Meanwhile, Asian markets are off to a flying start. Nikkei 225, 225. We are seeing a 2% higher for the Kospi as well. 200 points gain is what's coming through. And you do have the ASX 200 also trading 0.5% higher right now. But we are almost out of time on Money Talk. Thanks so much for tuning in. We've got Back Chat up next.
2: RTHK, the news at 9 with Wendy Wong. At least five people have died and five more are injured after an Amazon cargo plane overshot the runway at Miami International Airport and crashed into several vehicles. The Boeing 767 had arrived from Puerto Rico. Video showed thick smoke rising from the wreckage. Raid Jadala is Miami's fire chief.
3: What we found was a very complex situation here. As you may have seen or may have heard, the airplane did strike a couple of vehicles that required a couple of victims that were actually trapped in the vehicles. So a complex extrication with our technical rescue team started to occur. In addition to that, we had a very complex fire. Engine compartments that were on fire, including a search and rescue of the pilot and co-pilot that were trapped in this aircraft.
2: More than 170,000 passengers have been left stranded as Indonesia shuttered several airports after days of volcanic activity. Jamie Clark has the details.
4: Mount Anak Krakatoa has been erupting since Friday, producing a fountain of lava and booming sounds that could be heard up to a few hundred kilometres away. The Volcanology Agency warned that two new eruptions were recorded on Sunday. Ash from the volcano was detected in the airspace surrounding Indonesia's main international airport, prompting authorities to suspend operations. That suspension was extended several times. The Transportation Ministry said at least 1,500 flights had been delayed at eight affected airports, with at least 170,000 passengers stranded.
2: U.S. President Donald Trump's two envoys have left Kyiv after talks with Ukraine's President Volodymyr Zelensky. While both sides gave upbeat assessments of the discussions, no breakthrough was announced on ending hostilities with Russia. Earlier, envoy Steve Witkoff said the U.S. hoped to find a diplomatic solution to the conflict, now in its fifth year.
5: The president asked Jared and I to come here and to restart conversations, negotiations, because this is so important to him. And at his behest, the behest of the Vice President and the Secretary of State, Marco Rubio, we came here. And I think we really feel good about what has happened in the conversations in Moscow and now the conversations here.
2: Ukrainian President Volodymyr Zelensky says the war with Russia looks likely to continue into the winter.
6: If the war continues into winter, which is what it looks like for now, we are really counting on a winter package, which I discussed in great detail today with Steve, Jared, and our European partners. We are really counting on such support, both air defense and energy support.
2: Britain's business minister, Jonathan Reynolds, says he'll meet Jaguar Land Rover CEO this week to discuss job cuts at the country's biggest car maker. Sean Kennedy has more.
7: JLR, which employs about 30,000 people in Britain and whose largest plant is in the West Midlands, is owned by India's Tata Motors. It said in a statement it needed to make £1.7 billion, or just over 18 billion Hong Kong dollars, in savings over the next 2 years. The job cuts would be a setback for Prime Minister Andy Burnham, who took office 6 weeks ago and has repeatedly said he wants to re-industrialise Britain. JLR, which also has major sites in central and northern England, has been affected by the fallout from tariffs imposed by US President Donald Trump.

0: Commissioner for Belt and Road Nicholas Ho says an upcoming summit on the country's Global Infrastructure and Economic Development Initiative will take a deep dive into high-quality cooperation, saying it aligns with the nation's 15-5-year plan. He spoke ahead of the summit to be held on Wednesday and Thursday.
1: We want the conference to be more and more engaging and relevant, not just to the governments or the mega corporation, but relevant to the SMEs, relevant to small or micro companies, so they can begin to understand the opportunities it present and how they can tap into this market.
0: A 10-year-old boy has died after being found unconscious at his home in Happy Valley. Police received a report from the boy's mother around 7 p.m. yesterday, saying the boy collapsed in a room at a flat on Wong Nai Chung Road. Paramedics took him to Rotten Gee Hospital, where he was later pronounced dead. To weather forecast for today, sunny periods and one or two showers, hot during the day. The maximum temperature will be about 32 degrees in the urban areas and a couple of degrees higher in the new territories. Right now, the temperature is 29 degrees Celsius. Relative humidity, 78%. The news from RTHK.
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3: Good morning. Welcome to Backchat. I'm Philip Wong.
4: And I'm Mike Rubb.
3: On today's program, we'll have a panel of experts to discuss the recently passed law on farmland protection on the mainland. It comes as the nation intensifies efforts to ensure food security amid climate change and geopolitical tensions.
4: After the break, we chat with a marine expert after a swarm of red stingrays was spotted in Taipo last week, prompting residents to watch and try to catch them.
3: And to wrap up the show, we'll look into the Hong Kong Creative Aging Arts Festival that will kick off on Wednesday, bringing together more than 130 senior artists and featuring more than 40 performances, highlighting the healing power of the arts for the elderly.
4: As always, we'd love to hear your thoughts. You can call us at 233-88-266, WhatsApp 6899-8518, email backchat at rthk.hk, or comment on our Facebook page, Backchat on RTHK Radio 3.
3: That's right, and good morning, everyone. Welcome back to Backchat on a lovely Monday. I hope you're having a good Monday so far, and I hope you're had a good weekend as well. What about you, Mike? How are you doing?
4: Well, I'm doing better now. I had a fever on Saturday, and I spent most of Sunday recovering.
3: Oh, sorry to hear that.
4: So still a bit croaky on the voice, but
3: that's a little bit, but glad to have you here with us. Okay, so a new law on farmland protection and quality improvement was passed during the latest session of the Standing Committee of the National People's Congress, which will take effect on 1st of January next year. And we'll look at what it covers and the importance of this law with Einar Tangen, who's a senior fellow at the Center for International Governance Innovation, as well as Professor Xu Yuan, who's an associate professor at the Department of Geography and Resource Management at the Chinese University of Hong Kong. Hello to you both. Thank you for joining us.
5: Hello, Mike. Always a pleasure.
3: Hello.
5: Thanks.
3: Of course. Thanks for joining us today. Einar, let's start with you first. So, you know, the Chinese lawmakers on Friday voted to adopt the new law on farmland protection and quality improvement, and it's going to take effect on Jan 1st, 2027. What are your thoughts on this, and how important is this law, you know, considering, obviously, with all the geopolitical tensions that's going on, and as well as, you know, climate change?
5: Well, you know, that's the problem, Philip. You know, you have three big shocks that have come. One, you know, you can't control in terms of the weather and things like that. Obviously, global warming playing a big part of that. That is something we can control if we come together. But there is also, because of these wars, there is a fertilizer shock, lots of shortages all around that are going to really hit, especially developing countries hard. And then, of course, because of the energy, diesel, which runs everything from, you know, tractors to harvesters to, you know, the trucks that get things to market, have also experienced big increases in costs, once again hitting those who have the least hardest.
3: And what about Professor Xu? What are your thoughts and comments on the new law?
6: Well, this one is very important. It's actually a sequel. It started from about 20 years ago. China tried to maintain a certain number of was farmland was 1.8 billion mu. Mm-hmm. It's about it's about 10-12% of Chinese total land mass. And so that's from there. Then they had this Chinese national spatial planning. And so that's also a formula. This one, this new law is again, so try to not.

0: just to control the maintain the quantity of the farmland area, but also try to enhance its productivity and quality. So it's very important.
1: Yeah. Well, Einar, just going back to you. So, you know, we all agree that, you know, this law being enacted on January 1st, it's important. But I do want to know how it's going to help, you know, China respond to all of these, you know, global issues and as well as climate change. Can you talk a little bit more about it?
2: Sure. I mean, there's a couple of parts. One, you're locking the land, as Professor Su said. You're saying, okay, there's going to be no more encroachment. Don't think you're going to build a bunch of houses on agricultural areas and things like that. But there's also two other things really important. One is they're making government officials responsible. They're going to be graded on their ability to increase production and protect the farmland. And then the last part is the use of digital tools, all of these means by which you can monitor crops, make sure that they're getting the right amount of water without overwatering, getting the right amount of fertilizers without putting too much on, seeing exactly what the patterns are. I should also add that there's been great advancement in terms of seeds, creating seeds that are much more resilient, especially to hot weather and fertilizers, and also, you know, the kind of whether or not there's enough rain and things like that. What's most important that people should realize is that China seems to be approaching this structurally. So it's not just about today or reaction to the events of, you know, the last couple of years. They're saying, okay, this is going to be a problem going into the future, and we have to solve it. Whereas many other countries and areas have different approaches, which are really about subsidizing and inputs. Not clear that that is always going to be the solution.
3: I know. How is this going to affect international trade?
2: Well, it's okay. So, you know, if I don't have, you have the things that you have to have, food being one of them.
3: Right.
2: So to the extent that prices go up and there are shortages and things like that, there's less money to spend on other things. So when you start looking around the world, sub-Saharan Africa, parts of Southeast Asia, also South America, basically global South countries are going to be hit the hardest. If you start looking at rich countries, yes, it's going to impact them in terms of trade because there's, you know, they're going to be paying higher prices for necessities, food being the absolute necessity. So it is going to have a broader impact to the extent that people have to shift resources, there's less resources. So
3: I'm thinking China's a major customer for the wheat coming out of Ukraine and Russia.
2: Well, yes. You know, there are issues there, but there are land bridges that can be used to bring in. But I should add that China was able to add to its expected harvests just under 0.6 and 0.7%, depending on grains or wheat. This shows that they are consistent because you're looking at shortages around the world. I mean, real severe ones because of, you know, what's happened with lack of rain or too much rain or, you know, the other things, lack of, not lack, but the price of energy and then, of course, the availability of fertilizer. So, China is a major customer, but they're looking to what they see the core interests. So they say, look, we have to have enough wheat and grain so we can feed ourselves. Remember, everything that if you feed a cow, you get a 1 to 10. That means you get 10 for every 1 pound of wheat or whatever you're putting in essence, 10 pounds of grain and things like that. So you can cut back on beef production and thereby increase the amount of, you know, calories that are available to people. And I think this is the kind of ultimate fallback. I don't think China anticipates doing this. You're just saying, look, we have to be food secure. We don't know what the U.S. will do or other countries will do. There's been hints about trying to interfere with the Straits of Malacca. Obviously, that would affect the importation of grains and things like that coming from that area of the world. So there are a lot of concerns out there. China's just making sure that they're prepared for whatever comes.
1: Right. And I think the key word here is really trying to be self-sustainable. Right. And Professor Su, you know, do you agree with that? Is China right now currently, you know, sufficient enough to produce all of its food by itself? What are your thoughts?
0: Well, so China has a strategy. So strategy is basically to maintain, for example, wheat, rice, it is a very necessary food. It's very much self-sustained. So the self-sufficiency rate is close to 100% for these very necessary things. But for others, for example, so China is importing over 100 million tons of soybeans every year. Mm. That is to feed many animals. So these kind of things to improve lives, you know, so that can be imported. So this this whole range of all kinds of food, they have difference of self-sufficiency rate. So this is a whole strategy to make sure that the food security is there in China, but also there are conditions for China to improve the food for the people's living standards.
1: Yeah, and also, Professor Hsu, now Einar already alluded to, right? He mentioned about, you know, improvements to, you know, the seeds, making more easily, grown, right? So how important is, you know, technology here? How much of a part does it play to ensure that, you know, China can achieve, you know, sustainability, but also, you know, protect its farmland?
0: Well, so genetic modified seeds is very important, but there has been a big debate in the past 20 years in China, which direction should go. But also, if you add this one to climate change is also playing a huge role here. In the past 20 years, we have seen that, of course, global warming and also China is getting warmer, and also China's rain belt is moving north. So all of these climate conditions are changing, so that will shape what kind of crops you can grow and how many harvests you can have in 1 year. So then for the seeds ones, you know, so for the seeds you have to make sure that seeds can adapt to these different situations, make sure that it can produce a higher yields, they can adapt to the local climate, and so it's a whole spectrum of all kinds of adaptation measures. And seeds, of course, are sitting at one of the most important sources there.
3: Do you think other countries are going to respond at all to this new legislation?
0: So this one is, again, it's very important. It's as mentioned, and this one is one of the major things is to make sure that the local governments and the local party secretaries, both of them, will be held accountable for this, and so that can shape how much food China is producing. And because this much farmland is not only used to produce wheat and rice, but also to produce other things, that can also shape how much food China can produce, and that will further shape how much import China will have to get, because China is a big importer for this, for example, soybeans, as seen at the center of the U.S. and China trade war. Saying all this, you know, so of course, in China, as other countries, if they should pay attention to this progress and see what kind of self-sufficiency and how much import China will need, and for all of this, you know, so will play a role in their trade with China and global food prices as well.
1: Mm. Now, Einar, just going back to you. So, you know, with the topic on technology, and I think we talked about this a couple of weeks ago with you on the program as well. You know, drones, it's going to play a big role in terms of, you know, improving farmland and protection of it, won't it?
2: Oh, absolutely. It's not just drones. I mean, it's satellite imagery. So what you do is, you know, at the very high end, the satellites are looking, and they can detect how much is growing, where there are areas where there needs more water or there needs more fertilizer and things like that. And then the drones are a delivery system. They can also monitor, you know, close down and things like that. But they're really a delivery system, which takes a lot of the kind of backbreaking labor out of farming. They can do so much in terms of just, you know, here's an area where they need water, here's an area they need fertilizer, but we aren't spending more money on water and fertilizer than we need to produce higher yields.
1: Right, and also, Einar, something that, you know, if you can educate me on a little bit, right? So, you know, part of the this law is to protect the farmland and the arable land. So has the farmland been used for other purposes as well? And if so, you know, why is that?
2: Well, I mean, obviously, land is at a premium when you have a country. It's the size, you know, roughly just a little less big than the United States, but you have 1.4 billion people, so they have to be fed. In the past, there was a lot of local governments were saying, oh, you know, the farmland is great and everything like that, but there's very little return on it. Oh, where this you know, real estate developer is willing to pay me a lot of money in order to, you know, lease the land to them. So, you know, there was obviously a conflict there. And as was said earlier by Professor Su, this has been something, a battle for the last 20 years. And right now the government is winning it, and they're making very sure that you do not convert arable land into, you know, production land, either for, you know, factories or for housing or something like that. They want to make cities more dense but more livable, and you can see that quite clearly. So, you know, China takes an overall approach to this. They're saying, okay, if we want to do this, then we have to do other things. It's not simply saying no, don't go there. They're saying, okay, how do we make this policy very palatable to the majority of people, where they say, okay, I have many options. I don't have to try to figure out how I can live out in an agrarian area.
3: Professor Su, how is this going to affect politics at the local level?
0: Well, it's, because if you change, as Anas mentioned, Anas, if you change the farmland to other uses, it can bring a lot of economic benefits. If you show that in the money terms, for example, in the past 40 years, when China urbanizes, a lot of this previous farmland have been converted to industrial land, to residential land, to commercial land, and that is one of the major sources of income for local governments, of course, and they are very much tempted to do this. And also, if you look at also, I mean, the recently when we talked about solar PV panels, so we did calculation. For example, if you just convert farmland into solar PV panels, that can substantially enhance the how much money you can produce with the same amount of land. So there is indeed a lot of temptations here in the local governments, especially in this current situation when local governments really are short of money, with the property price coming down, and of course, then local governments can lose a lot of money because they cannot sell that much land, and the land price is getting lower. So of course, you know, so for these things, they have a big temptation to change farmland. But of course, so this law and also all these spatial planning requirements forbid them to do this. You know, so there is it can have various consequences. So of course, the local politics will be here to play, and so they have to really resist this temptation, and so they have to balance what is for short term and it's for the longer term of food security.
1: Yeah, but Professor Su, what about in terms of realistically, you know, there's a lot of land to monitor. Is it going to be sufficient for them to monitor all the land with, you know, with the current resources that they have? If not, you know, what are the things that they need to, you know, look into?
0: Well, I would say yes. You know, so it's currently we are now in 2026. The technologies to monitor these different things are very different from like 20, 30 years ago. So these days we have a lot of satellites, we have a lot of drones. You know, so we have big data, artificial intelligence. These kind of technologies have been put into the center to monitor a large country. For example, so one of the occasions in the past, you know, so the one big problem in China is, you know, the people burn a lot of crop residues. It was very difficult for local governments to monitor, so set up a lot of satellites to monitor these different places. So just from Beijing, for example, in Beijing, if you can have the satellite images, you can monitor almost in real time what's going on in other across the country. And if you find any spot that is having a fire, they're burning crop residues, they can just inform the local governments, and the local governments basically obliged to take actions. Indeed, and as I'm saying that, you know, so surveillance monitoring have improved dramatically. So in 2026, it's not as difficult as before.
3: There was an allusion before, Aina, to a possible conflict between solar panels and farming. And you think we're going to see an acceleration of efforts to make the two work together somehow?
0: Oh, yeah.
2: Well, they're already.
1: Maybe Professor Einer first, if you don't mind.
0: Sorry.
1: Thank you.
2: Okay. Actually, it's not a conflict, depending on where you're talking about. If you're talking about taking, you know, very productive agricultural black earth belts and things like that, yeah, that's a problem. But what they have found out in Xinjiang, in the middle of the desert, they put these huge solar fans up. Plants up, basically over desert land. But what happened is, because they have to water, they have to clean them Okay. And as a result, they're putting water into the area. And what they found is all of a sudden the desert started to bloom. And they had to send people in to cut the grass and remove the things because they didn't want to interfere with the solar panels. And then they figured out, whoa, wait a second. Well, you know, local people have, you know, sheep and

0: Cattle, everything, like they can go and graze, and we get a 2-for-1. We green the de well, 3-for-1, green the desert, we get electricity, and we're providing locals with pasture land. So it's possible to do all three. Creativity is the key here. But as Professor Xu has pointed out, you do not want them converting black earth belts and very productive land just for solar. But there's so many opportunities here in China. There are a lot of places on the hillsides, et cetera, where it would be very, very good to put the solar, and then you can try to figure out if there are additional benefits. Also, the solar was shading the land in the desert areas, so that allowed the grass to grow and things like that. So there are synergies that can be created.
1: Right. And what about Professor Xu? I know you wanted to say something, add in as well.
2: Oh yeah, so because again, so it's a lot of farmland because they're close to cities where electricity consumed. Indeed, a lot of temptations when we look at the situation across the planet. So a lot of countries, they do convert quite a lot of farmland to solar PV panels, and so that indeed have incentives. But because in China's case, China's case, so much about food security issues, and this one has is basically a ban from converting farmland to solar PV panel used land. But if you look at this one, it's in research, we have one called Polar Hypothesis. Basically, you have this new regulation that can encourage more innovation. As Andrew mentioned, so this one is actually this situation is was not planned. It's just triggered by innovation. So then you have if you have this this regulation there, and people can think hard in how to use better a knowledge, better innovation to get around of this, so to get most out of the same piece of land, and also then they can push this one to the desert because China has a lot of desert as well. But it's a key problem is you have to get a long transmission line from West China to Eastern China, so that is also a challenge there.
1: Right. Now, Einar, earlier we talked about some of the potential issues that, China may face with the new law in terms of, like, monitoring. Mike was also mentioning about the solar power. But, in your view, are there any other obstacles that China will face to ensure that, this law is enacted properly?
0: No, I would agree with Professor Xu. This is a situation where AI, you don't need somebody physically looking at the satellite images. The AI will go through it and say, oh, okay, here's some red flags here. And they can literally send out a message to all the local governments. You have to kind of look at the way China approaches this as a kind of whole body problem.
1: Yeah.
0: They have the brain in wherever it's located, whether it's in Beijing or in the other major cities. But then they have these nerve centers that are connecting directly to these local entities. So this is why they're making this responsibility of all the individual leaders of these areas, because you get a call and say, look, there's obviously it looks like there's somebody is out there burning agricultural waste. You got to go over there and handle this. And they will. That's the way the party works. So I think there are a lot of opportunities to do this, once again, using digital tools to enhance the progress.
1: And now, Einar, also, what about in terms of your thoughts on Hong Kong for the city? Is this law also important for Hong Kong as well, given that obviously we do, bring in a lot of, food and resources from the mainland?
0: Well, absolutely. We're talking about cost and availability and things like that. Hong Kong, has two economies. You have a very wealthy economy, and that's growing as a lot of family offices move in. But then you have the rest of the people, and that's about 5 million, and they're struggling. So if their food prices go up, this is going back to Mike's issue. If my food prices go up, I have less disposable income, and a lot of people are already dealing with very, very close quarters in terms of the way they live and things like this. They would like to take excess income and figure out a way in which they can have a larger and better living environment. So yeah, these things all affect it. China's moving very, very, it seems, effectively to deal with it by, as I said, they're increasing their output this year, which is doing much better than places like even Europe.
3: Apart from boosting food security, any other benefits from the new legislation?
1: Perhaps Professor Xu can answer that.
2: Yeah.

0: Right, so it's of course a lot of things will be here today. For example, climate adaptation is one big thing we're talking about. So it's because now we are not only about how can mitigate climate change to reduce emissions, but also we have to really care about the extreme events these years. Example, so if you can take care of this farmland, of course we have a very big co-benefit to better adapt to climate change. And so then we have this nature-based solutions. You know, so for all of this, you know, so we can put the entire country towards this. More adaptive conditions, you know, to when we deal with climate change. Mm-hmm. So indeed, there are quite a lot of other benefits here. But we have to really strategically think that this is not just a single law that's staying alone, but it's connected to many other parts of this topic.
1: Mm. Well, thank you for both of your time today and for sharing your thoughts. That was Einar Tangen, who's a senior fellow at the Center for International Governance Innovation, as well as Professor Su Yan, who's an associate professor at the Department of Geography and Resource Management at the Chinese University of Hong Kong. Okay, now, the weather. Time for the weather. Sunny periods and one or two showers. It's going to be hot during the day. Maximum temperature will be around 32 degrees in the urban areas, a couple of degrees higher in the new territories. More showers with thunderstorms in some areas later. The current temperature is 28 degrees, relative humidity 78%. We're going to take a quick break. 9:30, time for the news.
2: At least five people have died and five more are injured after an Amazon cargo plane overshot the runway at Miami International Airport and crashed into several vehicles. More than 170,000 passengers have been left stranded as Indonesia shuttered several airports after days of volcanic activity. And Britain's business minister, Jonathan Reynolds, says he will meet Jaguar Land Rover's CEO this week to discuss job cuts at the country's biggest car maker. The news from RTHK.
3: Mosquitoes can transmit many different infections. Even if you may not have symptoms when infected, if the virus is present in the blood, a second bite can spread it to others. Therefore, after returning from affected areas, apply insect repellent containing DEET for 14 consecutive days. Remember to see a doctor if you feel unwell. To prevent mosquito bites, wear light-colored, loose, and long-sleeve clothing and apply insect repellent. Stop disease from spreading. Guard against mosquito bites.
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1: Welcome back to Monday's edition of Backchat with myself, Philip Wong, as well as Mike Rouse. Well, it's quite interesting because the next topic that we're going to talk about, it's about stingrays.
6: Right.
1: Right, Mike, what are your thoughts?
6: My thoughts are inherited from my mother.
1: Yep.
6: She said, the great thing about Hong Kong people, if it's edible, they'll eat it. And I'm thinking that applies to stingrays. I mean, my immediate reaction to stingrays is keep away from them.
1: Yeah.
6: I don't want to get, I'm going to ask our guest in a minute.
1: Yeah.
6: What happens if you get stung by a stingray?
1: Yes. I think the red stingrays, these are the smaller species, but I think the one that you're thinking and the one that I was thinking as well are the big ones, right? The ones that you get to see at Ocean Park.
6: What's the difference? Can the little ones hurt you as well?
1: I don't know. Although there were news previously, I remember back a few years ago, like, you know, someone died, not in Hong Kong, but, you know, I think it was in Australia or somewhere else.
6: Yeah.
1: Someone died because a stingray's tail, you know, struck a guy's chest. Yeah. Which can be quite dangerous.
6: Sounds like it.
1: Yeah. Well, we're still waiting for our guest, but, you know, let's talk a little bit about what happened on Sunday, because I'm very happy about Sunday.
6: You're very happy about Sunday. I'm happy I was taking medicine all day Sunday.
1: Right, right.
6: Gradually addressing the weakness.
1: Yeah. Well, it's good that you're here and you're looking good.
6: Yeah.
1: Just a little bit,
6: it's,
1: you know,
6: a little bit better every day.
1: The sound is, but yeah, but, you know, it was
6: a
1: fantastic.
6: Croaky, that's all.
1: Yeah, weekend was very nice because, you know, obviously what happened last night, you know, Arsenal demolished Chelsea. And when I say demolished, I mean like 2-1. But
6: 2-1 is not a demo.
1: Well, our guest is here now. A group of stingrays has been spotted in Taipo's Lam Chun River, drawing lots of attention.

0: And their parents have prompted questions about why the animals have moved into the area, whether they pose any risk, and how people should respond around wildlife and to the stingrays. Here to join us to discuss, we have Suzanne Gendron, who's a past director of the Ocean Park Foundation and director of conservation consultancy Sage Advice. Hello, Suzanne, and thank you for joining us.
1: Good morning, Mike and Philip. It's my pleasure to be here.
0: Yes, pleasure for you. Pleasure for us to have you here with us. Suzanne, can you tell us a little bit more about these stingrays? Is it, you know, rare for these stingrays to appear?
1: It is. They are a rare sighting for Hong Kong, so it's very exciting to have a whole shoal, which is what a group of the stingrays would be called, coming into our waters. From the photographs, my best hypothesis is that it's Hemitrigon kajay, and because of the coloration on the underside, and one of the photos, they're upside down, and there you can really see the orangish coloring, and the fact they don't have a little finlet towards the end of their tail, which the one they're often confused in, which is the Hemitrigon venati, does have that finlet. So my guess is, but without having my hands on the fish, you know, it's very hard to say a definitive. So I believe the red stingray is what they were referred to in the paper, and I do agree that they are most likely the red stingray or devilfish.
0: Right, but Suzanne, what are the reasons then? I mean, you just mentioned that it's a rare appearance, rare for them to appear, but what are the reasons why they appeared, you know, in Taipo?
1: That is a good question, and we really don't know. Stingrays tend to aggregate like that because of mating. Sometimes with the changes in salinity, that triggers a mating behavior in some fishes. I don't think we have enough knowledge on this species in our water to be able to say definitively why they are here. The other reason they could be is they are chasing their food prey up the river, and therefore they went up the river for a feeding event. The thing that really sticks out, which is I think what we should all celebrate, is since our trawler ban, since the government Environmental Protection Department has spent a lot of time, effort, and money to clean up Tolo Harbor, because when I first came here in 94, it was not a very clean harbor or a very healthy harbor. Because of its slow exchange rate with the small mouth and the large body of water inside. And it's got quite good water quality now. So the celebration that they're here in Tolo Harbor going up the river is really exciting proof that our water quality has certainly improved dramatically for those two reasons. The other thing that I would want to say about, you know, this is that they are considered near threatened by the IUCN Red List, which is the International Union of Nature Conservation based in Switzerland. And that's from the population that's normally found in Japan, Korea, and Eastern in China. We don't know anything about the population here because the latest fish book that Stan Shape put out this year has them as fairly rare and easily confused with that venet. So we just don't know very much. So my advice to everyone is to appreciate, enjoy them that where they are in the water. And I would highly recommend that one of the universities, and we have a number of fish biologists through the City U, Chinese U, Hong Kong Science and Technology, and Hong Kong U, that would be able to maybe have a graduate student take this up as a really good master's program study, so that we do know more about this population and its habitat and viability in Hong Kong, and be able to track with water quality in Tolo Harbor, see what's changed. I tried to look that up, but the data online is only to December 31st, so I couldn't really have real-time data to say, what was the salinity? Did we have a high salinity, a high freshwater or low salinity because of all the rains, and it changed, and that's why they were able to go up the river, because the salinity was higher up the river? I have no idea, because

0: I can only guess from knowing that we had lots of rain 2 weeks ago and we
1: Yeah.
0: haven't had a lot of rain recently.
2: Suzanne, when I hear the word stingray, my emphasis is on sting.
0: That's very, very true, and that's a very good defense mechanism they have. And their spine is venomous. And not only is it venomous, it is serrated so that it goes in quite nicely and very sharply, like a serrated knife might. But remember all those little barbs sticking out that went in nicely because they're V-shaped in, don't come back out cleanly.
1: Oh,
0: So you're
1: wow.
0: going to really tear your flesh. Plus, you remember they've got salt water on them, and salt water, no matter how clean it is, still has an opportunity to carry some pretty nasty bacteria. I almost lost a leg a few years back because I had a small cut that got salt water in it, and I cleaned it, but it had already went septic up to my waist, I mean, up to my hip. So I really highly recommend you don't handle these
1: Right.
0: because there's the bacteria, there's the dirt,
1: Yeah.
0: there's the serrated spine, and the venom,
2: So,
0: all of which make it a really nasty
2: right.
0: little cut if you get stung by them. And they, with they're startled, that's what they'll do is they'll whip that tail up and sting you in the ankle or calf.
2: Ooh. So what should you do if you get stung?
0: Well, it's the venom is denatured, meaning it breaks down from heat. I wouldn't move your limb a lot because that will, get the blood circulating and get it into the bloodstream faster. They say that urine is supposed to denature it. So
2: Right.
0: hot water, urine, and go to the hospital immediately and see and have it looked at, treated by a doctor.
1: Yeah.
0: But the best is preventative. Leave that stingray alone.
1: Yeah.
0: They're beautiful creatures. Observe them, enjoy watching them swim by, and really appreciate how far we've come in 25, 30 years on cleaning up our harbors, cleaning up our waters, and being able to increase biodiversity.
3: Yeah,
0: so because of that.
2: I remember that episode of Friends very well, with urine being the cure for
3: With Joey,
0: It's
3: right?
0: true.
2: Joey stepping up, right? But so can it be fatal?
0: Well, it depends on where that stingray stings you. We did lose Steve Irwin to a sting, a barb in his
3: That's
0: heart.
3: right. That's right.
0: And another gentleman in Singapore was also killed the same way. So it's not something to play with. It is a venom. And if, we all have different immune systems, we all have bodies that react to things differently. So just like some people can be killed by a bee sting, others can barely notice it. It's really not worth taking any risks with handling them. To use them as a food fish, there's a lot of cartilage in them, so you're not getting a large amount of meat. And the one thing is, they do have urea stored in their muscle, and if they're not prepared correctly, there's that very strong ammonia smell that you're going to get from a dead stingray. So that makes eating them quite discouraged. And one last thing I would like to make sure I say is that these stingrays are part of a ecosystem. And ecosystems are marine ecosystems, our land ecosystems, which is an intricate web of animals related to each other that depend on each other, either predator prey or commensal or however they interact. And this intricate web is like the Jenga game, with the blocks where you pull one block out and you see which one falls apart. Well, every block is another species. And when we start losing species, we're going to collapse that ecosystem. And that's not good for planet Earth. That's not good for Hong Kong. That's not good for you and me. So truly, we want to protect our marine environment.
3: Right. I guess a key message there is don't eat, not tasty.
2: Well, I won't be eating them.
0: True.
2: I won't be trying to
0: True.
2: catch them, I can promise you that.
3: Yeah.
2: Even if someone else catches them, I'm not sure I'm going to eat them. So.
0: I would not encourage it at all.
3: Yeah.
0: And in Hong Kong right now, we used to have only 3%, and we're now getting up to 5 to 6%. Globally, 10% to 30% of our marine waters as protected areas is our goal.
3: Yeah.
0: And so even if we could get another 4 to 5%

0: percent of our waters protected, you know, sooner rather than later, that will help our biodiversity. So we would want to encourage AFCD to move a little faster on protecting our marine environment.
1: Right.
0: And education is always important. But, you know, education will tell us intellectually what's going on,
1: yeah.
0: and as I'm telling you now, but really watching nature, getting out in nature,

0: behaviors as an adult if you have a strong connection with nature as a child. So I encourage people to get out in nature, appreciate it, really emotionally connect to it, because you know, whether you're a lawyer, whether you're a school teacher, whether you're an engineer, it's all of our responsibilities to protect our environment and keep it clean and keep it healthy so that it's good for all our generations, not just this generation.
1: Which other creatures eat these stingrays?
0: I would say sharks are probably the biggest one that eat stingrays, and stingrays then eat these stingrays are coastal found. They do get into brackish water. They are estuarine found, so it's not atypical place for them to be. A little bit far up the river, but again, I don't know what the salinity was up where they were found, you know, because again, they may be following that. And let me tell you a really interesting fact about fishes in a minute. Let me finish this one. Let me tell you the interesting fact, and that is that all fish, their renal system of how they adapt to the water and how their bodies take in the water around them is about the same, in that it's halfway between salt and fresh water. So marine fish, they have a lot of salts in the water, right? Because it has all those salts and chemicals and such, or elements. And so their body will protect and save water like crazy. And so they excrete a lot of fresh water.
2: Yeah.
0: Freshwater fish, on the other hand, have a lot of water in their environment and very few of those elements. So they're going to conserve all those elements and excrete it, which means pee out a lot of water. So that's why marine aquariums are so much more challenging than saltwater aquariums, because marine fishes in a closed aquarium are giving off a lot of ammonia that, you know, is toxic, whereas freshwater fish just give off very little ammonia and a lot of water.
2: That's interesting. That's quite interesting.
0: So that's one of the reasons some species, not all species, can move from freshwater, saltwater, all the way into freshwater. You know, there's bull sharks that can go all the way up the Amazon River, and some have been landlocked in Lake Titicaca at the headwaters. And in the south part of the United States, bull sharks go up the rivers from the Gulf of Mexico. So sawfish also can go into freshwater and saltwater. We know that there are also trout and salmon that can do the same. So we do have, and our sturgeon do that.
2: Yeah.
0: So we know that there are fish that have adapted to that. And our stingrays, probably these stingrays being coastal, probably have some flexibility on being able to protect what they need, whether it's the fresh water or whether it's the minerals, depending on their environment.
2: Right. Now, Suzanne, I do want to talk about the marine ecosystem in general. You mentioned earlier, right? You don't know whether, you know, with all the stingray spotting in Taipo, maybe it's because of the heavy rainfall, right? In July and August due to climate change. Now, with climate change going on, right? Because of it, you know, dragging waters becoming more warmer, are we also going to see other marine, you know, wildlife entering Hong Kong waters as well? Like the sharks, for example, that you mentioned. We don't usually get sharks, I think, in Hong Kong. But because of this, are we going to see more of these marine?
1: We don't get them in the harbor, no.
2: Well, yeah, not in the harbor, right? Yeah. But are we going to see more? Yeah.
0: Again, we're already seeing a higher biodiversity because of clean water and because of the global changes of climate changing our temperatures, our salinity of our coastal waters. Mm-hmm. But we're definitely have more species in the recent fish book, which is a plug for it, is Fantastic Reef Fishes and Where to Find Them, by Stanley Shea, that we've seen, you know, more species here in Hong Kong, which is great. Mm-hmm. But remember that global warming doesn't always mean everything's getting just warmer. It means that the whole climate is getting off whack. It's colder here, it's hotter there, it's wetter here, it's drier there. But for our waters, we worry about the acidity. Are we because the carbon dissolving into the ocean. So there's so many different changes causing by climate change by the change of currents that

0: It's important that we study it, and
1: Yeah.
0: it's important that we monitor it.
1: Right.
0: And as I said, we have seen over the last 10 years an increase in some of the tropicals being found in Hong Kong during the summer.
1: Right. Now you referred earlier to the harbour now being much cleaner, the
0: Correct.
1: water in the harbour being much cleaner, and which is a good thing, and the cross-harbour swimming race is back. Are we going to see some of these stingrays in the harbour?
0: Well, our harbor is fairly deep. I don't know the exact contours of it. So remember, these stingrays, like, they're flattened bodies. They've got holes on the top of their head, spiracles, so that they can bring water in from the top because their mouths are usually on sand. And if they brought water in the mouth like other sharks and rays, I mean other sharks, they would get a mouthful of sand and hurt their gills. So they're going to be found on the bottom more often than they are up in the water column. So you wouldn't typically see them swimming on the surface in our Victoria Harbor. But Tolo Harbor and around the coastal area, which is where they were and into the river, that is where you're going to see them. So it's when you are wading in coastal waters and walking that you should always shuffle your feet, and that will give them time. They'll feel the vibration, you'll startle them, they'll swim away. They don't want to sting someone because they're going to lose that stinger
1: Yeah.
0: for and have to regrow a new one, and two, it isn't in their best interest. It's a defense if someone steps on them. So
1: Yeah.
0: always shuffle your feet when you're walking in shallow water around the coastal waters.
1: Yeah. Well, thank you so much for your time, Suzanne. It's great to have you here with us and to, share your, experience with the stingrays with us. That was Suzanne Gendron, who's a past director of the Ocean Park Foundation and director of conservation consultancy Sage Advice. And welcome back to with us. That was just then we're talking about stingrays in Hong Kong. But we're now going to have a pre-record, I believe, or a question coming up. Well, but stingrays, Mike.
2: Well, as soon as you mention stingrays, I start to feel nervous, right? I do swim in the sea from time to time, and that was very good advice. Be very careful in shallow water.
1: Be very
2: That's where you're
1: careful.
2: going to find them. And if you do get stung, I guess pee on your leg.
1: Well, you don't ask me. Go to
2: Yeah.
1: hospital right away.
2: Go to hospital right
1: Go to
2: away.
1: hospital right away. Okay. Now, researchers from Chinese University of Hong Kong discovered that soil bacteria called Bradyrhizobium can independently fix atmospheric nitrogen without needing a symbiotic relationship with legume root nodules. Now, because staple crops like rice, wheat, and corn do not form these root nodules, understanding this free living mechanism opens the door to developing natural biofertilizers, potentially reducing the heavy environmental toll of synthetic nitrogen fertilizers. Raphael Blais spoke with Lo Ha Wei, who's an associate professor in CUHK's School of Life Sciences, about how the groundbreaking research can lead to new opportunities in global food security.
3: So we are working on a type of bacteria that are best known as an ally, bacterial ally of a specific group of plant called a legume. People consuming legume a lot, for example, soybeans, that's the best known legume plants. So for that bacteria, they are best known for their partner with legume. So what are they doing? They are doing nitrogen fixation. So basically they are converting nitrogen gas into ammonia, so which is known as a fertilizer for the crops. But these bacteria are best known to only work with this type of legume plants. So they are not known very well for working outside of the legume plants. So our research is a breakthrough that we are showing people. Okay, they are working outside of legume plants, and they are actually even more important, more prevalent than their sisters that are working in the legume plant.
4: So the idea is that so far this bacteria was only found in certain legumes, and now with your research you actually found out that it can be in also in soil, if I'm right?
3: Yes, but our research is far beyond of that because we are showing that, okay? So previously people thought the ones that working with legume, they are the pillar. And the bacteria working outside of the legume plants, they are the branch. It's not that important. That's what people previously thought. But we are

0: showing that the pillar is reversed. It's actually the ones that are working outside of legume, working on the soils, working with rice, working with other different plants. They're the pillar. And the exception actually is the ones that are working with legume plants.
1: Right. And there's also a lot of talks going on about, you know, fertilizers, farmers using fertilizers and so on. What would that mean in the future? Could there be potentially some natural fertilizers done out of this bacteria?
0: Yeah, I think this is totally possible. Although I want to be honest that our current discovery is still in the laboratory. It means that still a long way to go to test in the field, in the farm field. So, but it is really a breakthrough that leading to that possibility that can transform into biofertilizers.
1: In terms of your research, you've done a lot of your research in labs, but you have also to go a lot on the field as well to basically find and make your research there.
0: Yeah, this is exactly our next step. We are currently now partner with a rice person, a rice scientist, so we can bring up a lot of opportunities, not only in the lab, it's also going to the field. Because finally, if you want to transform this laboratory-based research into a so-called biofertilizer that can be applied for farmers into crops, so that means that you have to test them in the real farm. Yeah, so this is definitely our next step.
1: How long did it take you to actually make the finding?
0: A couple of years, so that is common. I wouldn't say I cannot complain a couple of years too long, but nowadays, you know, important studies, usually they actually take several years. So basically this is core part of my PhD student thesis.
1: You must be very proud as well of your students, I believe, right?
0: Yes, she's doing very well.
1: And how does it feel like when you realize that you actually got a breakthrough? I mean, on the human perspective, you know, how did you feel like when you learned about?
0: So the feeling is like, okay, you know, you often saw from the news that, okay, people making this big discovery, that major breakthrough. But it seems like if we are working hard, we are on the right track. We are probably also can make it.
1: And what are some of the challenges with, free nitrogen bacteria?
0: Yeah, this is a really, really good question. Anything will face challenges. For example, if you apply these so-called biofertilizers into the natural soil, into the soil that's nearby the crop, for example, rice. You know, those soil have native microbiome. They have native bacteria. The question is, how are you going, your bacteria, apply the bacteria, compete with the native bacteria? That is the first challenge. The second challenge, okay, like rice, they are waterlogged plant, means that there are some flooding situations, right? How can you make sure the applied bacteria will stay colonized with the plant for a long time? So persistent colonization is another important challenge. If they require you to continuously apply, that means a lot of cost. So we are now looking for this kind of strengths, that are particular strengths that they are potentially will stay with the host plant for a long time.
1: So you're working on that?
0: Yeah,
1: now.
0: We're working on that technology now.
1: Yeah, because I believe in terms of the wider food security ecosystem, right? That also means a lot in terms of food security.
0: Yeah, it means a lot. You know, when you're talking about food security, one thing is that whether it is affordable, that is important to farmers, right? So in terms of the chemical fertilizers, basically what people do, so you first want to know what people is doing to make, synthesize, chemically synthesize, so-called chemical fertilizer. They need nitrogen gas. That is relatively cheaper because the air have a lot of nitrogen gas, but they need hydrogen. Hydrogen is very expensive. They extract hydrogen from natural gas, methane. And this process will take a lot of energy, consume a lot of resource, and even will have huge environmental footprint because they will produce a lot of CO2.
1: So you also got to take into consideration the environmental aspect as well behind it.
0: Yes, environmental footprint is a very important thing that we are thinking about. So not only to produce those chemical fertilizer have a lot of environmental footprint that producing a lot of CO2, carbon dioxide, it's also when you apply these chemical fertilizers, then they will have a lot of environmental fertilizers. For example, so they will produce another very important greenhouse gas that is called nitrous oxide. How important of that nitrous oxide is 300 times of the warming effect that of
1: 300 fold. So it's 300 times the impact on the environment is 300 times.
0: Yes. So if you apply that, they will produce this kind of gas, greenhouse gas. So that is one thing. Another thing. So those chemical fertilizers.

0: Wei, who's an associate professor in CUHK School of Life Sciences, about how the groundbreaking research can lead to new opportunities in global food security. And that's all the time we have for today on Monday's edition of Backchat. I hope everyone have a wonderful weekend. And as always, Mike, thank you for joining me here.
1: It's always a pleasure.
0: Please take some good rest. You deserve it. Yeah. We had two great topics today. Two very interesting topics. One about the law on protecting the farm, and as well as stingrays. We'll see you tomorrow. It's Brunch Next.
2: RTHK, the news at 10 with Wendy Wong. At least five people have died and five more are injured after an Amazon cargo plane overshot the runway at Miami International Airport and crashed into several vehicles. The Boeing 767 had arrived from Puerto Rico. Video showed thick smoke arising from the wreckage. Ray Jadala is Miami's fire chief.
3: What we found was a very complex situation here. As you may have seen or may have heard, the airplane did strike a couple of vehicles that required a couple of victims that were actually trapped in the vehicles. So a complex extrication with our technical rescue team started to occur. In addition to that, we had a very complex fire, engine compartments that were on fire, including a search and rescue of the pilot and co-pilot that were trapped in this aircraft.
2: More than 170,000 passengers have been left stranded as Indonesia shuttered several airports after days of volcanic activity. Jamie Clark has the details.
4: Mount Anak Krakatoa has been erupting since Friday, producing a fountain of lava and booming sounds that could be heard up to a few hundred kilometers away. The Volcanology Agency warned that two new eruptions were recorded on Sunday. Ash from the volcano was detected in the airspace surrounding Indonesia's main international airport, prompting authorities to suspend operations. That suspension was extended several times. The Transportation Ministry said at least 1,500 flights had been delayed at eight affected airports, with at least 170,000 passengers stranded.
2: U.S. President Donald Trump's two envoys have left Kyiv after talks with Ukraine's President Volodymyr Zelensky. While both sides gave upbeat assessments of the discussions, no breakthrough was announced on ending hostilities with Russia. Earlier, envoy Steve Witkoff said the U.S. hoped to find a diplomatic solution to the conflict, now in its fifth year.
5: The president asked Jared and I to come here and to restart conversations, negotiations, because this is so important to him. And at his behest, the behest of the vice president and the secretary of state, Marco Rubio, we came here. And I think we really feel good about what has happened in the conversations in Moscow and now the conversations here.
2: Ukrainian President Volodymyr Zelensky says the war with Russia looks likely to continue into the winter.
6: If the war continues into winter, which is what it looks like for now, we are really counting on a winter package, which I discussed in great detail today with Steve, Jared, and our European partners. We are really counting on such support, both air defense and energy support.
2: Britain's business minister, Jonathan Reynolds, says he will meet with Jaguar Land Rover's CEO this week to discuss job cuts at the country's biggest car maker. Sean Kennedy has more.
7: JLR, which employs about 30,000 people in Britain and whose largest plant is in the West Midlands, is owned by India's Tata Motors. It said in a statement it needed to make £1.7 billion, or just over 18 billion Hong Kong dollars, in savings over the next 2 years. The job cuts would be a setback for Prime Minister Andy Burnham, who took office 6 weeks ago and has repeatedly said he wants to re-industrialise Britain. JLR, which also has major sites in central and northern England, has been affected by the fallout from tariffs imposed by US President Donald Trump.
2: Locally, Commissioner for Belt and Road Nicholas Ho says that an upcoming summit on the country's global infrastructure and economic development initiative will take a deep dive into high-quality cooperation, saying it aligns with the nation's 15 five-year plan. He spoke ahead of the summit to be held on Wednesday and Thursday.
8: We want the conference to be more and more engaging and relevant, not just to the governments or the mega corporation, but relevant to the SMEs, relevant to small or micro companies. So they can begin to understand the opportunities they present and how they can tap into this market.
2: At 10-year-old boy has died after being

found unconscious at his home in Happy Valley. Police received a report from the boy's mother around 7 p.m. yesterday saying the boy collapsed in a room at a flat on Wong Nai Cheung Road. Paramedics took him to Rottenjee Hospital where he was later pronounced dead. To weather forecast for today, hot with sunny periods and one or two showers. More showers with thunderstorms in some areas later. Light winds, outlook sunny periods and a few showers in the next few days. Right now, the temperature is 29 degrees Celsius, relative humidity 72%. The news from RTHK.

Good morning and welcome to brunch. You're listening to me, Shazia Wan Scully, here taking you through until midday today. That was Sophie Ellis-Bextor, Stay On Me. Actually, that was released nearly a year ago today, from 2025, from her album Perimenopop. Sophie Ellis-Bextor still going strong without a doubt. It is, of course, Monday the 7th of September today. September is already whizzing by. I was this weekend spending a little bit of time actually getting Halloween things out, mid-autumn festival things sorted, getting ingredients for mooncakes. It's all going off. It's going to be Christmas before we know it. Anyway, enough of scaring you with that, and myself, actually. Let me tell you what I've got coming up on the show today. Of course, in Hong Kong right now, it's the Hong Kong Comedy Festival. We've talked about that on the show before. It's running throughout September. And we've got a double whammy of funny guests for you today. Just after 10:30, comedian Nima Naz is going to join me. And he's going to talk about his journey into comedy, going viral, impressions, and the gigs that he's playing in Hong Kong this weekend. Then, just after 11, Atul Khatri is going to talk about his comedy journey. Midlife crisis, we've all had those. I think I might be in the middle of mine right now, actually. And he's going to talk about what he's got in store for his Hong Kong audience as part of the Hong Kong Comedy Festival, of course. After 11:30, Radio 3's very own Raphael Blair joins me in the studio. Not sure he's got anything funny, but we are going to be talking about some inspiring stories from around the world. Those feel-good things make you feel all warm and fuzzy, and that's for our wonderful feature, The Bright Side. If you've got any song requests, any questions for my guest today, get in touch. 2338 8266. That's 2338 8266. Now, it's not what my next guest did, actually. Not my next guest. My next song, actually, is a request from somebody that I met out and about in Hong Kong last week. Dill was my lovely taxi driver who had Radio 3 on as he was driving me to the studio. And I thought, oh, that's lovely. And he did ask for a request. He's a big fan of Whitney Houston. So Dill, here is a song for you on Radio 3.

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0: Bonnie Tyler, and Yes I Can, here on Brunch on Radio 3 with me, Shazia, taking you through until midday. Time now for a little bit of weather here on Radio 3. Hot with sunny periods and one or two showers today. More showers with thunderstorms in some areas later and light winds. The outlook, sunny periods and a few showers in the next few days. The temperature right now is 30 Celsius with a relative humidity of 73%. It's 10:30. Let's head over to the newsroom.
1: At least five people have died and five more are injured after an Amazon cargo plane overshot the runway at Miami International Airport and crashed into several vehicles. More than 170,000 passengers have been left stranded as Indonesia shuttered several airports after days of volcanic activity. And Britain's business minister, Jonathan Reynolds, says he will meet Jaguar Land Rover's CEO this week to discuss job cuts at the country's biggest car maker. The news from RTHK.

Elvis Costello and the Roots here on Brunch on Radio 3 with me, Shazia. Now, of course, we've been talking about the Hong Kong Comedy Festival this month, and today we have a comedy

0: double whammy. First up, we're talking to, I would say, one of the internet's funniest personalities right now, and he's coming to town. He's going to be in Hong Kong this weekend for his first couple of gigs in the city. He's a comedian, actor, content creator, master of impressions, and I would say, following him online on his Instagram, he is the creator of some seriously relatable content. Nima Naz, welcome to Radio 3.
1: Thank you. Thank you. I'm excited to be here. Now, can't wait.
0: We can't wait to have you here in Hong Kong. Now, just mentioning your social media account there, following you, having a little look this morning, you are in Asia right now. You're in Thailand, I believe, or Singapore. Your first time in Asia?
1: Yeah, yeah. Well, I started off in Malaysia.
0: Okay.
1: And then went to Singapore. And then now I'm in Bangkok, Thailand. And then Hong Kong will be my final stop. So
0: saving the best to last. Saving the best to last.
1: Yeah, there you go. There you go.
0: Hong Kong is the pinnacle. This city is going to spoil you. I'm telling you that for now. What have you heard about us? What have you heard about Hong Kong? What are you looking forward to?
1: I've heard many great things. I've heard that it's the New York of Asia, which is actually pretty fascinating because I live in New York City right now.
0: Okay.
1: The original New York City. And I've also heard it's super densely packed in a small island. And it could be overwhelming and overstimulating, which I actually thrive off because my mind's a little bit always overwhelming and overstimulating. So I think it'll be really in line with what I like.
0: I think you're going to have a ball. The food is amazing.
1: Yeah, exactly.
0: We are known for our good food. You will be spoiled for choice. You'll probably go back about 2 stone heavier just having been in Hong Kong a few days. But there you are.
1: Oh, easily. Yeah, and I'm ready for it.
0: Now, let's talk a little bit about your comedy, your characters, how you got into all of this. How did you get into comedy?
1: Well, I wasn't good at anything else, so it was either this or I was homeless, to be honest. So once I discovered I could do comedy as a job or as a living potentially, I realized that, you know what, I don't really do anything else for myself my whole life. So this is going to be the one thing I really take that leap and go all in 100% on it. And it's the best decision I've ever made.
0: I love that. How do you actually even find out that you're funny? Because, you know, sometimes like friends will be like, oh yeah, that's funny, mate. Or, you know, family will be like, oh, that's quite good, that's a funny one. But how do you actually take that to then translate it into such a fantastic career?
1: Honestly, it's that's what it was when I was growing up as a kid. Whether it was my family, my friends at school, I was always like the funny class clown type of guy. I was the kid that I'd have to make fun of my mom's accent at our family parties, and everyone would be dying laughing. And I'm 7 years old, being like, "Wow, like this is easy." So it just kind of became a part of my identity, and then I never looked back since.
0: Do your friends and family ever get nervous, Nima, around you thinking, oh no, he's going to use us as material? Do you ever do that?
1: Oh, 100%. They know what the deal is, you know? I provide the entertainment, they provide the food or the smarts, and that's it. It's a good mix between all of us.
0: I like that. So when you're around your friends and your family, are you still the comedian at all times, or do you just need a bit of downtime? Do you need to switch off, or are you just 24/7 funny man?
1: I mean, I think it'll be a little bit insane to be 24/7 funny. I don't even think that's possible. But no, I joking aside, I like to think I am a pretty serious person as well. But obviously, naturally, your personality will come out in certain situations, even when you're trying to be serious. So I just let things happen as they go. So yeah. Just go with the flow.
0: Now, let's talk about your mum a little bit, because she has become a fan favorite for anyone that knows your work and your comedy. Your fans love your mum. Now, I'm wondering, could you say she's even funnier than you?
1: Oh, she's the OG of comedy in our family. So I gotta pay respects, you know? I got my humor somehow, right? So, yeah, she's definitely the OG, and she deserves to be the superstar, honestly.
0: I love that. Good answer. Why do you think your mum's become such a fan favorite, though?
1: Well, it's because it's the epitome of a legit, proper immigrant mom who is

0: just the most loving and heartwarming and hospitable person, but at the same time can bicker and give it right back to you if you act up. And I think it's a really relatable thing that a lot of children of immigrants experience with their own families. They don't even have to be Persian like I am, but as long as they come from immigrant background, I feel like it's just a really relatable and authentic experience.
1: I totally get it. Now, you've mentioned your immigrant background, so that's growing up in an Iranian family in Canada. I guess it gives you a pretty unique perspective on things. What would you say is the most stereotypically sort of immigrant parent thing that your parents still do?
0: My mom still messages me every day asking me where I am and if I'm safe. So I'd say that's pretty normal in an immigrant household. I mean, maybe even just any household. But overall, it's just a lot of overprotectiveness and making sure that you're not doing drugs or talking to strangers. It's never really left their brain. So no matter how old you are,
1: I would say that's pretty good advice as a mum myself. Don't do drugs and don't talk to strangers. Stranger danger.
0: That's it. It holds true.
1: Any culture. I didn't even put that down to an immigrant thing. I think you might be right. And this is what I mean. Your stuff is so relatable. Now, talking of that, your culture is such a big part of your comedy. Do you think you appreciate your background more now as you get older?
0: Yes, because I realize that that's the foundation of who I am as a person, is how I was raised by my immigrant parents and the values that they instilled in me and the culture that they instilled in me from the jump. As I've gotten older, I've realized, oh, it's good to have pride of where you come from and represent for the people that kind of brought you up in this world.
1: I love that. Now, talking of where you come from, how would you introduce a Hong Kong audience to Iranian culture? I guess using food, family, something else. I don't know. How are you going to introduce the Hong Kong audience to your background?
0: Well, I'm going to start off by dancing and singing and making jokes about my mom and dad with the accent like I always do. And then also, doing other people's accents, because that's just what I'm known for and that's what I can do really well. And like I said, I'm an extension of the people I was around growing up. And I've been around every culture you can think of back where I'm from in Toronto, Canada. And that's the best way to do it.
1: Now, talking of your online following as well that we mentioned earlier, what's the biggest difference, would you say, between you online and you in real life? One and the same or different people?
0: No, I believe that I'm actually myself online and people get what they actually would in person as well. Except, in person, I'm not as maybe animated or exaggerated on some of the jokes I make online, but I genuinely am that type of person where sometimes I do the accents out of nowhere, or my brain just kind of like flickers and all of a sudden I'm doing a Nigerian accent and then I'm doing a Indian accent and then I'm making fun of my mom's accent. It's like, but it's all out of love, it's all out of pure intentions to just bring joy into the world and make people laugh, and that's the only reason.
1: And we definitely need more of that. Who doesn't need more of that? Now, do you ever get recognized when you're out and about by your fans? I mean, has that happened in Asia? I'm guessing it happens a lot in Canada.
0: Yes, yeah, definitely. In the past 3 years, especially, a lot in Canada, obviously, in the US, because that's my main demographics of where I come from. But it's been interesting. I lived in Australia, and it happened quite a bit there. In Europe, I got to tour and happened there a little bit. Asia, it's only happened one time, and I'm proud of it. I'm proud of the one time, but you can't have it all at once. So therefore, I will continue to build as much as I can so I can get a lot of people recognize me in Asia as well eventually.
1: After this tour, everybody will know who you
0: after
1: are.
0: This tour.
1: After the Hong Kong Comedy Festival, for sure. What's the weirdest fan interaction you've ever had, Nima?
0: What's the weirdest fan interaction I've ever had?
1: Yeah.
0: Oh, I mean, I don't even know if that's appropriate for me to tell on
1: live
0: radio.
1: Keep it clean.
0: Keep
1: it clean.
0: To be honest. pretty much, one of the weirdest ones I've had was a fan staying after the show to meet me, which is fine. I do meet and greets all the time with fans, but it was a little bit too extensive.

0: Ended to stay, where this person kept following us outside
1: Oh
0: of the
1: no.
0: club, and then down the street, and then into the restaurant we're trying to eat at, and then was trying to kind of bring me back to where they live and whatnot. And it was kind of a little bit of a creepy situation where I felt uncomfortable about it, to be honest. But luckily, there was a lot of people around that kind of maneuvered me out of the situation.
1: Oh gosh, that took a
0: But
1: turn
0: I
1: that I
0: mean.
1: didn't expect.
0: Oh yeah. It was you just never know in this industry.
1: Yeah, absolutely. Sounds like you need
0: But
1: a manager slash bodyguard at this point.
0: I mean, yeah, I do have that. I work with my brother, he's my manager, and luckily I have the right people around me. So therefore I avoid bad situations really well. So yeah.
1: That's a good thing. That's a good thing. Now, what's been the best thing about touring in Asia so far?
0: Honestly, it's the culture of the people that they work they I sense that people work to live here as opposed to in America and Canada. People live to work. You get a sense of family, you get a sense of the food culture, which has been absolutely amazing. And as a guy who's loved eating his whole life, this is my Willy Wonka's chocolate factory. Every day, just eating the best foods, authentic, and you get that sense of family too, which is nice.
1: That is nice. That's true here as well. Now, Hong Kong is a foodie paradise. I came here just to live for a year, and 4 years later, I'm still here. And I've got to say, the food is a big part of it. The people, the culture, everything here is good. What are you most excited about in terms of the food to try here? Have you got a hit list of foods to try?
0: Oh man, if I don't leave Hong Kong having the best dim sum experience, I might have to throw a fit. I might lose my mind, to be honest. So I think that's the number one thing for me, and also a nice char siu bao, a good char siu bao or a char siu pork, something like that. I need a good piece of pork. All right, that's all I need.
1: No shortage of that here in Hong Kong. And I tell you what, is
0: That's
1: a
0: it.
1: local treat as well. Super yummy. And actually, you can call in later and let me know if we should send Nima any places. But pineapple bun is super
0: Please.
1: famous here. It is so, so
0: Oh,
1: delicious. And when you're in Hong Kong, you
0: yes.
1: have to try a pineapple bun with lashings of
0: Oh, yeah.
1: butter. And you'll be addicted.
0: Oh,
1: It's my
0: man.
1: guilty pleasure.
0: Listen, I've already had hundreds of those back home, so I know it's going to be the best when I come to Hong Kong.
1: The Hong
0: So,
1: Kong one
0: yes,
1: is going
0: I
1: to be the
0: definitely will.
1: best. There's so many cool places for it. Now, let's talk
0: I
1: a
0: can't
1: little
0: wait.
1: bit about life on the road and what's that like in terms of, being busy, being a young guy, being on the road. Does it play havoc with your personal life? What does dating even look like when you're living this kind of lifestyle?
0: It's definitely it can be a lonely lifestyle because you're always on the go, you're in different time zones, you're catching flights, you're in the Uber or the Grab, or you're trying to go to the hotel and change and get ready, you go to the shows, whatnot, you're touring around. It's really busy. It's hard to, connect with someone back home or even your family. But luckily, like I said, I travel with my brother everywhere because he manages me, and we've developed a stronger bond over the years because of it. So even though it can be a lonely lifestyle, at least I can be lucky enough to say that I have my brother with me to travel everywhere, which has been a beautiful experience as well. So I'm definitely grateful regardless of any the situation.
1: That is really nice, actually, that you can travel with your brother. How does your mum feel about that, though? Two of her boys on the road, and she's not seeing you guys for the longest time.
0: Well, it's kind of a catch 22 because she obviously double misses us because she doesn't get either of us at home.
1: Yeah.
0: But at the same time, she's happy because, well, at least we're together. So, it's kind of a win-win.
1: What's it like trying to stay healthy on the road as well? Or is that an absolute nightmare for you guys?
0: Oh man, I've been dealing with weight issues and trying to become healthy and focus on a proper diet and lifestyle my whole life. And touring has definitely become the biggest challenge for that reason. It's hard to have a routine when you're literally in a different time zone every other day, or you're in a different environment, and some places don't have access to the types of foods that you need or want. But you just, you learn as you go, you make the concessions, and sometimes it is what it is. You got to take the L, take the loss, and move forward and just do your best.

0: But at least we have this regimen of moving our body, getting the steps in every city we're in, or going to the gym. So that's at least something that we can control really well. And yeah.
1: Well, Hong Kong is a very hilly city, and you can get your steps in walking from delicious dim sum to pineapple bun cafes, and then you'll have to just deal with it later when you get home back to Canada and go to the gym then. Don't think about it while you're here. Just enjoy.
0: Yeah.
1: I would say that's
0: Oh
1: the best
0: yeah.
1: thing to do. Just enjoy. Now,
0: No
1: looking.
0: problem.
1: Yeah, absolutely. Just do it. Now, looking ahead, you're saying that Hong Kong is the last leg of this tour for you as part of the Hong Kong Comedy Festival. What's ahead for you when you get back to Canada? What are your other plans to tour? What are you up to after this?
0: So this is the first time I'm touring after my world tour I had in 2025. So this is just like a short trip that we're starting off with, and then when I head back home after this Hong Kong festival, I actually got invited to perform in Dubai in October. So I'm doing a couple of big shows there, and then potentially Abu Dhabi, and then also touring in Australia again in November. To kind of end the year off.
1: Wow, your mum is going to be missing you, I'm sure of that. Immigrant mums, absolutely. On tour.
0: Oh
1: Well,
0: man, I know. Yeah.
1: that is only a good thing, and we wish you all the success for your Hong Kong gig. I'll be there. I'm very much looking forward to it. And we wish you a lot of success with, the rest of the tours that you're doing later this year. Nemanaz, thank you so much for joining us here on Brunch on Radio 3 this morning.

0: Ed Sheeran and the unmistakable Shape of You here on Brunch on Radio 3 with me, Shazia, taking you through until midday today. We've got our Hong Kong comedy special today as part of the Hong Kong Comedy Festival. We've had Persian Canadian comedian Nima Naz with us this hour. And then after 11, we're going to be hearing from comedian Atul Khatri, who is going to be in Hong Kong as part of the Hong Kong Comedy Festival later this month. But for now, let's have a song request that's come through on 2338 8266. That's 2338 266. If you've got any requests, get in touch on that number. One of our lovely Brunch regular listeners, Amber, has been in touch requesting a little bit of You Too. This is for you, Amber. You Too, In a Life, here on Radio 3.
1: Radio 3.

0: 11 with Wendy Wong. Chief Secretary Eric Chan says Hong Kong is a global wealth management hub, trusted by many families for passing on wealth across generations. In his opening speech at an event, he said the government has rolled out a full range of measures to support family offices.
1: Hong Kong is not just a financial hub. We are a wealth management powerhouse. We are home to more than 3,300 single-family offices, a 25% increase over the past 2 years. And more than half of them have second-generation members in leadership roles, reflecting that ultra-high net worth families trust Hong Kong for generational wealth transfer.
0: Financial Secretary Paul Chan says global investors and startups should consider getting a foothold in the Greater Bay Area given its unique combination of strengths in finance and innovation. The finance chief made the remarks at the opening of the inaugural Co-Development and Investment Conference.
2: For global investors in a world overshadowed by geopolitics, the requirement is twofold. Stability and security on the one hand, attractive returns on the other. For innovators and entrepreneurs, capital alone is not enough. They need an industrial ecosystem, a steady supply of talent, and access to the full range of innovation resources. Nowhere is the combination of finance and innovation stronger than in the Guangdong, Hong Kong, Macau, Greater Bay Area.
0: The six-day event brings together around 300 investors and more than 500 startups, alongside industry leaders and academia, starting at Hong Kong Science Park before moving on to Dongguan and Hangzhou. At least five people have died and five more are injured after an Amazon cargo plane overshot the runway at Miami International Airport and crashed into several vehicles. The Boeing 767 had arrived from Puerto Rico. Video showed thick smoke rising from the wreckage. Raid Jadala is Miami's fire chief.
3: What we found was a very complex situation here. As you may have seen or may have heard, the airplane did strike a couple of vehicles that required a couple of victims that were actually trapped in the vehicles. So a complex extrication with our technical rescue team started to occur. In addition to that, we had a very complex fire, engine compartments that were on fire, including a search and rescue of the pilot and co-pilot that were trapped in this aircraft.
0: More than 170,000 passengers have been left stranded as Indonesia shuttered several airports after days of volcanic activity. Jamie Clark has the details.
4: Mount Anak Krakatoa has been erupting since Friday, producing a fountain of lava and booming sounds that could be heard up to a few hundred kilometres away. The Volcanology Agency warned that two new eruptions were recorded on Sunday. Ash from the volcano was detected in the airspace surrounding Indonesia's main international airport, prompting authorities to suspend operations. That suspension was extended several times. The Transportation Ministry said at least 1,500 flights had been delayed at eight affected airports, with at least 170,000 passengers stranded.
0: U.S. President Donald Trump's two envoys have left Kyiv after talks with Ukraine's President Volodymyr Zelensky. While both sides gave upbeat assessments of the discussions, no breakthrough was announced on ending hostilities with Russia. Earlier, envoy Steve Witkoff said the U.S. hoped to find a diplomatic solution to the conflict now in its fifth year.
5: The president asked Jared and I to come here and to restart conversations, negotiations, because this is so important to him. And at his behest, the behest of the Vice President and the Secretary of State, Marco Rubio, we came here, and I think we really feel good about what has happened in the conversations in Moscow and now the conversations here.
0: To weather forecast for today, sun hot with sunny periods and one or two showers, more showers with thunderstorms in some areas later. Light winds outlook, sunny periods and a few showers in the next few days. Right now, the temperature is 30 degrees Celsius, relative humidity 72%. The news from RTHK.

0: Perry and Passenger Princess here on Brunch on Radio 3 with me, Shazia. Now, as promised, the second part of our Hong Kong comedy special, Double Whammy. We've got a comedian on with us next I'm very excited about, because he proves that it's never too late in life to change careers or start making your own fun, make your own life. He spent two decades as an IT CEO before walking away from the corporate world and becoming a full-time stand-up comedian. And now he's performed all around the world and is back in Hong Kong to perform here again later this month. Atul Khatri, welcome to Brunch here on Radio 3.
1: Hi, Shazia. Thank you so much for having me here.
0: We're delighted to have you on the show, Atul. Now, you've been to Hong Kong before to perform, but tell me about what brought you to stand-up comedy. 2 years as an IT CEO must have given you a lot of material, I'm sure, about that. But what led to that change in career?
1: Oh, it just actually started as a hobby. I was getting burnt out in my IT job. And my wife pushed me into, okay, you should have something more to your life than just work, work, work.
0: Okay.
1: So I just went for a comedy open mic. I did well. And Shazia, once you go on stage, make people laugh. You don't sleep for 3 nights after that. The dopamine hit just is very different. So I started as a hobby. I did my CEO job as well as my comedy for 4 years. Because fortunately, stand-up comedy can be done in the evenings. In the morning, I should do my work. And in the evening, I should go to open mics and comedy clubs and try to make people laugh. And after 4 years, at the age of 48, I left my CEO job and got full-time into comedy. And I never regret it.
0: Wow. I'm sure that's something that you didn't see coming all those years slogging away in IT. But I'm certain you came away with a lot of material. It's interesting what you said about that dopamine hit after performing. I guess it just kept making you want to go back for more and more and more.
1: Absolutely. Absolutely. It's very addictive. You want to go back. The night you make 300 or 400 people laugh, you don't get sleep at night. You know, the high is so great. And I said, you want to go next day also, go and perform somewhere. So that's how it is.
0: I feel like you've done it quite a cautious way, actually. You kept your job. You've done it the safe South Asian way. You kept your job. You had the security of the money coming in. And then you have
1: to pay your bills.
0: Exactly. You've got to pay your mortgage. You've got to pay your bills. You've got to keep your wife happy. And then realize, okay, this can be the career. I can make good money out of this. Which point did you realize, okay, I'm going to let this job go? Because that must have been a scary moment.
1: Absolutely. My kids were going to college that time. So, you know the expenses that you have. And I had two daughters both getting into college. Mm-hmm. And I was very calculative in terms of, as you said, the South Asian thing. I said, like, in the end, I was thinking I was making more money in comedy than my IT job. And that's when I took a call that, and my wife also, honestly, she egged me, hey, my wife also is a freelancer. She's a hairstylist. She said, hey, let's 20, 25, 26 years, you worked in an IT job. No, let's take the leap of faith and try it. We'll work it out together. Yeah. So, and I'm glad I took that decision because I was also at the very right time. I started this in 2012. At the time, a stand-up comedy in India was really, really emerging.
0: Mm-hmm.
1: And so I was at the right time, and obviously at the right place. So, I think I'm one of the best decisions of my life.
0: I love that. I love that. Now, you talk, there about your wife as well. Something I want to bring up here. Your new show is called Well Trained. And I guess after
1: Absolutely.
0: 30 plus years of marriage, would you say you're well trained?
1: I think I am pretty well trained. I'm well trained by my wife, both my daughters, and even my family pet, my dog.
0: Mm.
1: His name is Mr. Butter Khatri. And so we are I'm well trained by everybody else.
0: I like that. Now, you talk a lot about your family and your children in your act as well, and your grandson too, your dog. What or who gives you the best comedy material?
1: I think, I live in India, and India is so vibrant that every morning when you open the newspaper, right now as we speak, I'm reading the newspaper in India, and you open the you open the newspaper and every day you can get 4 hours of material,
0: Oh,
1: you
0: wow.
1: know.
0: Okay.
1: So you have to
0: Okay.
1: just look around and you'll find material everywhere.
0: Yeah.
1: And you...
0: Absolutely. Now, what sort of are you bringing to Hong Kong in this new show that you're doing? Because you've been here before. I'm guessing you're bringing, something a bit different this time round. So tell us a bit about your show that you're bringing to Hong Kong later this
1: Absolutely.
0: month.
1: As a comedian, as you write more, you perform more, you know, you sort of find your voice, and you you want to believe that every show is better than your previous show. So this is, I think, the fourth or fifth time I'm coming to Hong Kong. And let me tell you, over here, Hong Kong is one of my best international crowds, because first of all, I perform in English. And I see that even the Indians who live in the native Indians who live in Hong Kong, they prefer more English than pure Hindi, because they speak in English, they speak in Cantonese. And I also get a lot of non-Indians also in the show. So please get your non-Indian friends also to the show. They will surely enjoy it and get an Indian perspective of things. So I talk about my family, I talk about my daughters, I talk there's a big bit amount about my dog, and yes, just about some observations and how in 2024 I attended the biggest wedding in the world, which
0: Was that
1: happened in
0: you went to
1: India.
0: the Ambani wedding?
1: Yes, so I do talk about that.
0: Oh, okay. I
1: It's
0: want
1: a
0: to know
1: nice
0: about that. Tell us a
1: yeah
0: little bit
1: you
0: about
1: heard.
0: that. Yes, we're ready to know about it. It was the most
1: It was the wedding
0: lavish
1: of the
0: wedding.
1: century,
0: Yes.
1: and I was invited for the wedding, so my the entire set, a good part

0: of my set is about me attending that wedding and getting to know people who didn't attend the wedding, know what happened inside the
1: I'm curious. There you go.
0: wedding.
1: Get to the show just to find out about the Ambani wedding. My goodness me. I wouldn't even say that was a wedding, you know, having followed it in the media. It was an international spectacle, actually.
0: Absolutely. The people from all over the world, there was royalty, there was Hollywood, there was everybody from all over the world were here.
1: I'm going to have to come to
0: It's a
1: your
0: good.
1: show just to hear about
0: Yes, you have to be there. I want to meet you at
1: that.
0: the show.
1: Absolutely, I'm looking forward to it. Now, you mentioned your family, your daughters, everybody. Now, do people sort of, you know, when you're interacting with your family, your friends as well, are they thinking, uh-oh, am I going to hear about myself in a show? What's going on?
0: Yeah, that's whenever you sit with any comedian, you'd be very, very careful what you say, what you do, because we are observing, and you wouldn't even know that next you would be there in my next special. So yeah, you'd be very careful around a comedian.
1: Yes, absolutely. Where you go. I don't want to find myself in your show. There you go. Now, talk to me a little bit about you know, the sort of audiences that you get in your show. You're saying, you know, obviously a lot of them can be predominantly Indian, of course, when you're doing the shows in Hindi. But when you're sort of around the world performing to different audiences, are you tailoring your act? Are you tailoring it for the different audiences around the world?
0: Yeah, and so what really happens is that number one, like for example, I perform in Australia, and Australians love comedy. They don't like the comedian. I mean, they don't. In India, there's a culture of star culture that somebody's very famous, people go for the show. But if it's a non-famous comedian, people won't go for a show. But in Australia, they love comedy. So I've performed in Australia where there's like 300 Australians sitting, probably just two Indians sitting. But when they come to watch a show, they want to know your story. They want to get inside your world. They want to know your perspective on things. And as long as obviously they understand English and our accent also, I think they are very, very comfortable with your set. And when you perform, you want to see that your stories connect with everybody. Like I one of my most popular sets on YouTube is about me attending a Justin Bieber concert with my children. That was way back in 2017, and that I got audiences like who were really connecting. It's about my angst, about me as a parent attending a Justin Bieber concert with my two teenage daughters then. And it's like people just related to because hey, this is what we go through also when our children tell us to come for a concert with us. So it's you'll be surprised that even though I'm in India, somebody's in London, somebody's in Hong Kong, somebody's in Australia, somebody's in the US, somewhere down the line at the baseline, we all connect with each other. And I think that's the role of comedy to see that for those 90 minutes, we just try to connect people and make them laugh.
1: Absolutely. I think comedy is that universal connector, isn't it?
0: Absolutely.
1: Now, looking sort of ahead, you're in your 50s now and you're working with a lot of younger comedians. Do you ever look around at these sort of like comedy tours and, you know, online and think, ah, these young people have no idea how easy they have it?
0: Yeah, life is I would say life is tough. You have to go through the wrestle. I'm 58 right now, but I think some of the younger comedians who I see on the scene, they are brilliant, and their perspective, their opinions also are very, very important. Especially in India now, when we have such a young population, we have such a young Gen Z population, you have to really take them seriously.
1: Yeah, absolutely. Now, I hear a lot from other comedians that we've had on the show that the social media presence is so important these days in terms of getting
0: Absolutely.
1: gigs, getting bookings. Would you say that reigns true?
0: Absolutely. It is true because, I don't know about in your house, but in my household, we don't have any TV. At one time, the television was the centerpiece in the living room. We have removed it 4 years back and we don't miss it. Nobody reads the newspapers, nobody reads, watches television. People are consuming content, information on social media, on Instagram, on TikTok, on WhatsApp. And so you have to be there because your audience is over there. So you have to, let people know that if you're coming, for example, to Hong Kong, and if you're not on social media, how will people ever know? So, and it's continuously, it's a nice short form content to be in touch with your audience through your comedy, through your opinions, through whatever you want to say, actually.
1: Mm. Do you find yourself ever tailoring your sort of sketches or content or anything like that for social media to build that following?
0: No, not really. I think people can see through you. You have to be very true to your voice. You have to stand by your opinions and not just, you know, go where the river flows. You have to stand. You have to be very, very conscious about your voice, what you really want to say. And like, if you don't want to post the next meal you're eating, it's okay. You don't do it. I know there's a lot of pressure, a lot of social media influencers as such to, you know, every day post reels, stories, you know, carousels. It's you can use it however you want to use it. Like, for example, one of India's biggest Bollywood actors is Shah Rukh Khan.
1: Mm-hmm.
0: And Shah Rukh Khan is off social media, but when he's coming up with a new movie, he's all over the place. Same with Aamir Khan as well. So you can use it however you want to use it. But for us as comedians, you want to be funny on social media. If you see something funny, you observe something, you make a small story or reel about it or a TikTok about it and put it out over there. Yeah.
1: Absolutely.
0: So it's important. It's important to sell tickets if you really want to sell tickets, yeah.
1: Well, there you go. Yeah, use it however you want to use it. I find it a little bit stressful when I see people online just like posting every meal, every coffee, every matcha. And I'm like, this is absolutely exhausting.
0: Yeah,
1: I remember a time when we'd have a cup of coffee and not need to take a picture and show everybody before we took a sip. I'm showing my age now, but there we are.
0: Yeah, and take a cup of coffee and then write like a 10 great words around it, how coffee's changed your life. No, it's okay. It's coffee.
1: It's just coffee. It's just waking me up and keeping me going. There you go. Yeah, I'll look for that on your next Instagram post. It's just coffee. I like that. Now, Atul, tell me, what's been more difficult over the years for you, running an IT company for 25 odd years or keeping your wife happy for 25 odd years?
0: I think keeping my wife happy has been a very, very, I think for most, when you're married for I'm married for 33 years.
1: Okay.
0: The fact that I'm married for 33 years, that means I hope I've kept her happy. And my wife is, you know, you said that I make a lot of jokes about my wife, my family. My wife is very, very clear. As long as I bring the money home and give it to her, she says, say every joke you want about me. That's okay. You know, so she's very cool about it. And that goes for my daughters as well. So, I think answering your question, even though running a company for 25 years was tough, I think getting married for 33 years is even tougher.
1: I like that. Money talks. Happy, happy wife, happy life. Now, you're coming to Hong Kong later this month. And as I mentioned, you've been here a few times before. If you had one completely free day in Hong Kong, what's your go-to list? What do you look forward to doing when you come to the city?
0: I love to walk in Hong Kong. I usually stay on the Hong Kong side, but I take that walk down the wharf. I'll take the ferry, go to Kowloon side. I'll go to, the Indian embassy there, Chung King Mansions.
1: Mm-hmm.
0: And I love walking in Hong Kong. It is such a lovely city to walk around. The buzz, the energy of Hong Kong is amazing. I like compare it to Mumbai, London, New York. That's the buzz Hong Kong gives me. So, and, especially when you're at the Kowloon side and you see the clouds just touching the skyscrapers on the Hong Kong side, I think that's a beautiful sight. And especially in the night, it changes. And obviously the food. Hong Kong has such amazing food to offer. You know, I mean, I'm just looking forward to the food in Hong Kong, to be honest with you.
1: What are your favorite things to eat when you're here?
0: I love Sichuan food, the Chinese Sichuan food. And
1: yummy.
0: I go to this place called Chili Fagara. That's my favorite restaurant to go to. I'll probably eat a meal there thrice or twice. And just walking on the streets, you know, just is just amazing. So I don't eat the regular Indian food or any other European food. It's just the Chinese, different flavors which you get. Sometimes the street food also in Hong Kong, Din Tai Fung is obviously a favorite. It's not from Hong Kong, but it's now one of my favorite. Is it from Hong Kong? I don't know. But that's one of my favorite restaurants to go to. So,
1: There's so many good restaurants here. You'll be spoilt for choice,
0: absolutely.
1: as you know, and you'll leave Hong Kong, you know, a couple of kilos heavier, as it should be. Now, for those of you, for those people who haven't seen your show live before,

0: people in Hong Kong, why should they come and see your show, Well Trained?
1: So first of all, the show is on a Wednesday, so it's a great thing to break your midweek blues. The show is on Wednesday on 23rd of September. So come, break the week, come enjoy your show. I promise you, I'll try my best to give you, 90 minutes of laughter. And as you know, laughter, releases positive endorphins in your bloodstream. So just come, maybe the rest of your week will go good. And you'll look forward to some, I would rather say, sharp observations, things which you have never seen, probably looked at it from my point of view. I try my best to guarantee you that you'll have a good laugh and go. Your
0: Fantastic.
1: evening will be good. That your week will be good.
0: I'm sold, Atul. And before I let you go, let's have a little quick fire round because that's always fun. CEO or comedian?
1: Comedian.
0: Mumbai or Hong Kong?
1: Mumbai.
0: Early night or late night?
1: Late nights on weekend, early nights on weekdays.
0: Oh, good answer. That's a family man's answer. Family holiday or solo trip?
1: Family holiday, for sure.
0: Young comedian or seasoned hand?
1: Seasoned hand, since I'm a seasoned
0: Oh,
1: hand,
0: there you go.
1: I'll go with myself.
0: I like that. I like that. And I guess finally, good luck on your Hong Kong show. I'll be there. I'm excited for it. And if you're keen to see Atul live and hear about that Ambani wedding as well, 23rd of September, 8 p.m. at the Hong Kong Arts Centre, Two Harbour Road in Wan Chai. Just pop into your search engine, Well Trained, and that will come up for you. Atul, thank you so much for joining us
1: Thank you,
0: on brunch
1: Shu. Thank you,
0: here
1: Shazia.
0: this
1: Thank you, Hong
0: morning.
1: Kong.
0: And I can't think of a better
1: Thank you.
0: song to end this feature with than, of course, Justin Bieber and Daisies. Thank you, Atul. Take care.
1: Thank you,
0: Bye-bye.
1: Shu. Have a great day. Bye-bye.

0: Justin Bieber and Daisies here on Brunch on Radio 3 with me, Shazia, taking you through until midday. Time now for a little bit of weather. Hot with sunny periods and one or two showers today. More showers with thunderstorms in some areas later. Light winds and the outlook, sunny periods and a few showers in the next couple of days. The temperature right now is 30 Celsius with a relative humidity of 72%. It's 11:30. Let's head over to the newsroom.
1: Chief Secretary Eric Chan says Hong Kong is an ideal place for families to continue their philanthropic legacy with a supportive environment for family offices and a favorable tax regime. Speaking at an event, he added that the city is a global wealth management hub, trusted by many families for passing on wealth across generations. Financial Secretary Paul Chan says global investors and startups should consider getting a foothold in the Greater Bay Area, given its unique combination of strengths in finance and innovation. The finance chief made remarks at the opening of the inaugural Co-Development and Investment Conference. And at least five people have died and five more are injured after an Amazon cargo plane overshot the runway at Miami International Airport and crashed into several vehicles. The news from RTHK.

0: James Vincent, wide open here on Radio 3. You're listening to me, Shazia, taking you through until midday today. It is that time in the show this morning where we've got Radio 3's very own Raphael Blair with us in the studio. Raphael, welcome to the show.
1: Good morning. Great to be back.
0: Great to have you back. You have a good weekend?
1: Very good. Very good. And very enjoyable weather as well. Finally, we had pretty sunny weather and we didn't have so much. It wasn't as hot as it used to be. So, you know, usually you either have nice weather but very hot, or enjoyable temperature but awful weather. Yesterday was kind of in between, so it was very good.
0: It's been pretty nice, actually.
1: It's been pretty nice.
0: It?
1: Yeah, you feel that the summer heat is kind of going away a little bit, and let's hope that it's going to be like that. It's going to remain like that.
0: Yeah. I would say the summer rain is going away a little bit because that's what we've had
1: reminiscent from the previous typhoon and stuff.
0: Absolutely, yeah. Absolutely. Well, Raphael, what stories have you got for me
1: well,
0: for the bright
1: usual,
0: side?
1: Well, as usual, a recent one and an older one. So Let's start with the recent one, a heroic rescue in Rajasthan. So earlier this week in Dugarpur in India, there's a 38-year-old who was at home finishing her daily course, and when there was a loud crash that actually rattled her house. So basically, a car that was traveling along the highway had lost control, that hit the divider and that plunged directly into a 10-foot deep muddy pond. So there's a crowd, obviously, that quickly gathered at the edge of the water, there was a couple and their 11-month-old baby boy, and with her 15-year-old daughter, they grabbed the heavy rope to help save the people. And she first went into the water as well to help them, and they reached the sinking car, and all the three family members in the car they actually survived. So that's a pretty inspiring story as well.
0: Pretty heroic actions
1: pretty
0: there.
1: Heroic action,
0: and
1: yeah.
0: Pretty selfless as well.
1: Yeah, yeah. Well, there were a lot of people around her, but the thing is, all the other people were actually taking videos.
0: Oh, see.
1: Instead of acting, so she's pretty much the only one who came with her daughter and who went to help.
0: I don't like that. How the culture has become like this all across the world, actually.
1: Yeah.
0: Something's happening.
1: Instead of coming and helping, you just basically take a video.
0: Yeah, to what end? Where you could actually just help call somebody to help if you don't want it. Yeah, I don't love that. And I don't like to consume those kind of videos either. I try not to, but sometimes you can't help it, can you?
1: That's unfortunately how the world is kind of going.
0: I know. Where will it end, Raphael? Where will it end? What else have you got for us today?
1: Well, September the 7th, 1927.
0: Oh, we're really going back in time.
1: We're going back in time. A 21-year-old farm boy who was named Philo Farnsworth. He turned on a homemade glass machine in a small lab in San Francisco and successfully transmitted the world's very first electronic television image.
0: Wow.
1: So the birth of television actually pretty much started on that day, the television as we know it today.
0: Only in 1927?
1: The television as we know it today, 1927.
0: Wow, you learn something new every day. There you go. It's like a history lesson too, Raphael. Thank
1: indeed,
0: you.
1: Indeed, indeed, indeed. And 7 years later, he put his idea to the test and he had obviously some financial

0: backing, and that's how he, you know, he kind of laid the groundwork for TV, computer monitors, and also smartphone screen as we know them today.
1: Changed the world.
0: Indeed.
1: Without even realising it, probably. There we are. Raphael Blair, thank you so much for joining me here on Brunch this morning. You'll be back tomorrow.
0: Indeed.
1: Wonderful. Look forward to it.

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1: We all long for a stable life. 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Safeguarding national security is our responsibility. Let's participate.

Jessia, and Almost Over here on Radio 3 with me, Shazia. And the show is almost over today as well. Last few minutes of the show. Stay tuned for the delightful Phil Whelan with The Brew. He will be with you 12 till 2 today. And I will be back tomorrow, 10 a.m. to 12 for brunch. Closing the show today with a bit of Cheryl and Under the Sun. See you tomorrow.

0: members in leadership roles, reflecting that ultra-high net wealth families trust Hong Kong for generational wealth transfer.
1: Financial Secretary Paul Chan says global investors and startups should consider getting a foothold in the Greater Bay Area, given its unique combination of strengths in finance and innovation. The finance chief made the remarks at the opening of the inaugural Co-Development and Investment Conference.
2: For global investors in a world overshadowed by geopolitics, the requirement is twofold: stability and security on the one hand, attractive returns on the other. For innovators and entrepreneurs, capital alone is not enough. They need an industrial ecosystem, a steady supply of talent, and access to the full range of innovation resources. Nowhere is the combination of finance and innovation stronger than in the Guangdong, Hong Kong, Macau, Greater Bay Area.
1: The six-day event brings together around 300 investors and more than 500 startups, alongside industry leaders and academia, starting at Hong Kong Science Park, before moving on to Dongguan and Hangzhou. To overseas, at least five people have died and five more are injured after an Amazon cargo plane overshot the runway at Miami International Airport and crashed into several vehicles. The Boeing 767 had arrived from Puerto Rico. Videos showed thick smoke rising from the wreckage. Ray Jadala is Miami's fire chief.
3: What we found was a very complex situation here. As you may have seen or may have heard, the airplane did strike a couple of vehicles that required a couple of victims that were actually trapped in the vehicles. So a complex extrication with our technical rescue team started to occur. In addition to that, we had a very complex fire, engine compartments that were on fire, including a search and rescue of the pilot and co-pilot that were trapped in this aircraft.
1: More than 170,000 passengers have been left stranded as Indonesia shuttered several airports after days of volcanic activity. Jamie Clark has the details.
4: Mount Anak Krakatoa has been erupting since Friday, producing a fountain of lava and booming sounds that could be heard up to a few hundred kilometres away. The Volcanology Agency warned that two new eruptions were recorded on Sunday. Ash from the volcano was detected in the airspace surrounding Indonesia's main international airport, prompting authorities to suspend operations. That suspension was extended several times. The Transportation Ministry said at least 1,500 flights had been delayed at eight affected airports, with at least 170,000 passengers stranded.
1: U.S. President Donald Trump's two envoys have left Kyiv after talks with Ukraine's President Volodymyr Zelensky. While both sides gave upbeat assessments of the discussions, no breakthrough was announced on ending hostilities with Russia. Earlier, envoy Steve Witkoff said the U.S. hoped to find a diplomatic solution to the conflict, now in its fifth year.
5: The president asked Jared and I to come here and to restart conversations, negotiations, because this is so important to him. And at his behest, the behest of the Vice President and the Secretary of State, Marco Rubio, we came here. And I think we really feel good about what has happened in the conversations in Moscow and now the conversations here.
1: To weather forecast for this afternoon and tonight, hot with sunny periods in the afternoon. There will also be a few showers and isolated thunderstorms, mainly cloudy tonight, light winds. Outlook mainly fine tomorrow and very hot during the day. Right now, the temperature is 30 degrees Celsius. Relative humidity, 70%. The news from RTHK.
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7: Happy Monday to you. Great to be back with you. I hope you had a fantastic weekend. I think I did. Well, anyway, here we are again. So Robbie McRobbie's going to get us going with all of his bits and pieces live from the Kai Tak Sports Park in just a while. Dates for the diary and stuff. 12:40, Tim Huxley's in with Formula One after Kimi Antonelli charged from 19th to win his home Italian Grand Prix at Monza. First Italian winner there since 1966. Hua.

1:25, we are off to Ho Chi Minh City to catch up with our man in Vietnam. Of course, that's Neil Runciman. On the menu today, we've got Tales of Ghosts, Mothers-in-Law and Capybara Cafe. So do join Neil on Facebook Live if you can. It's at the Brew.

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0: the weekend on Radio 3. Nearly Saturday, eh? That's called Open Hearts from Monday here on The Brew. Brian Adams, of course, to get us going. Robbie McRobbie, as promised, is live backstage. Where are you?
1: Kavaluna.
0: Kavaluna, which he's only been talking about for 12 weeks. And it's finally happening.
1: We've been bigging it up for the last few weeks, and as promised last week, Phil, I said I would get backstage and I would be here up close and personal with the horses, and here I am, and it is living up to all expectations. It's brilliant.
0: Paint that picture for us, Robbie. Go on.
1: Well, it's all your senses
0: especially your sense of smell, probably.
1: Yeah, the first thing is, there is a fantastic horsey smell in the air. Right. And then when you get here, the horses are brilliant. There's a whole range of
0: horses. They're brilliant.
1: there's little ones, which are, I've just been told, are not Shetland ponies, but they're small and incredibly cute. And then the big
0: ones. Are they Cavallini?
1: Yeah. There's all sorts of proper names. And Frisians? Frisians is...
0: Well, the big ones are Cavallunas.
1: I'm with a couple of experts here to help me, guide me through this. Lusitanos is another type of horse.
0: Brilliant.
1: Arabians?
0: Yeah. Wow. Famous.
1: So they're just in the midst of... They're going through rehearsals. It's... The opening day tomorrow.
0: Yes.
1: And then Wednesday is a rest day, because obviously we'll all be down at Happy Valley enjoying the racing. And then it's back on Thursday, Friday, Saturday, Sunday, every evening, and Friday, Saturday, Sunday, matinees as well.
0: Are you really there with other people?
1: I am, honestly, genuinely.
0: That's a legit question. I just wondered, if you're just talking into your phone, can you ask him how they acclimatise the horses and just put your phone in the chap's face?
1: Okay, question.

0: here. How easy or difficult was it to acclimatize the horses?
1: Easy.
0: Easy.
2: Easy. Okay. Obviously, a radio man there.
3: The venue is fully air conditioned.
0: So the venue is fully air conditioned.
2: I can hear. I can hear. It's great. Just put it a bit closer. I'd love to hear it.
0: Okay. So, go on then.
3: Yeah. So all the venue is fully air conditioned. So they came in via aeroplane, then on to air conditioned horse trucks,
2: yeah.
3: And then into the venue. So we've kept them at a sort of constant temperature. So they're not exposed to the Hong Kong heat and humidity.
2: Wonderful.
0: There you are. You got all that?
2: Robbie, we can hear perfectly. Why don't you ask a couple of questions that you want to know and then just put the mic around
0: okay.
2: a bit.
0: Let me put it on speaker then.
2: Go on then.
0: Here we are. You still okay?
4: You don't get in the stable.
0: He was all right?
2: Yeah. Super duper.
0: Okay, good. Okay, right, so, well, I'll let them, Amanda, Nick, do you just want to introduce yourselves?
5: Yeah, sure.
0: To the RTHK listening public.
5: I'm Amanda Bond, and I'm head of equestrian affairs for the Hong Kong Jockey Club.
2: Great.
5: And we've been helping with the logistics of behind the scenes and all the local support that's needed here in Hong Kong.
2: Can you guys hear me as well?
5: Yeah,
6: perfectly. And I'm Nick Brooks-Ward. We've delivered the surface, the stables, and everything else, it seems like, yeah.
2: Well, firstly, well done and congratulations. What has been the absolute nightmare challenge that you know is going to happen, but you have to face it, logistically?
5: I wouldn't say it's a nightmare, but I think the biggest challenge is bringing horses in safely into what we call a bubble.
2: Okay.
5: So we've had to, because Hong Kong obviously is very famous for its racing, and that's really important to us. So we need to make sure bringing 54 horses in from Europe don't bring any diseases with them.
2: Yeah.
5: And when you mix populations of horses from around the world, you have to be really careful with how you do it. So the horses that are here are in a special bubble, which basically means there's lots of biosecurity as people come and go. So Robbie has just come in here and we've disinfected him
2: before
6: he
2: came in.
6: He was very dirty.
0: Yeah,
6: so he needed a good hose down.
0: Took a while for him.
5: He'll get disinfected on his way out again as well, just to make sure that we keep both this population of European horses and then the Hong Kong horses safe.
2: That must be a really tricky job because the accountability at both ends, I mean, it is the other side of the world, isn't it? Is it just bunch of tick box, or is there much more
5: not at all. So we work very closely with a company called Peden, and they're very experienced. We obviously bring horses in every year for the Longines Hong Kong International Horse Show. So we're quite between the Jockey Club and Peden and the organisers of the horse show, we're quite experienced at doing this, but it is much more than tick box. You have to
2: I didn't mean that. What I meant was you've got to carefully look at each process so that, you know, this traveling across from the other side of the world, that's all.
6: But I think it's worth noting, it's a bit like traveling into a dangerous country as a human,
2: I guess.
6: Not a dangerous country, into a country with different health things.
2: Got it.
6: That all these horses are tested prior to leaving Europe.
2: Right.
6: And they're tested for a month prior.
5: Yeah. Right.
6: And if they don't test clean, they don't get on the aircraft. It's quite simple.
5: Yeah, you're absolutely right. So
6: they're in a bubble before they even get on the aircraft and get into Hong Kong.
5: Even when they landed, our vets were on hand again when they landed, and they were tested as they arrived. So we know that this population of horses is squeaky clean and healthy.
2: No question.
5: And likewise, the Hong Kong horses are the same. They're on a very, very high health status. Yeah. So actually, there's not a risk, but of course we have to make sure that everything's done really well.
6: There's also a little baby hospital here with aircon, fully aircon for the horses if they get a fever.
2: Robbie talked about the breeds earlier on with his, you know, supreme veterinary knowledge, but can you just tell us what kinds of horses we have here?
5: Well, do you know what? I'm going to keep this simple for your listeners.
2: Please.
5: Because there literally is every shape, size and colour you can imagine.
2: Wonderful.
5: But we've got all the beautiful breeds here. So from the very beautiful jet black Frisians. We're looking at the moment, there's a sort of golden coloured Palomino with a beautiful white mane and tail. They really are the most stunning mix of horses you're going to see. So I really urge everybody to come down here and
6: from
5: take a
6: look. From all over the world, Amanda, from America, from Portugal, from Spain, these breeds are known all over the world.
2: Yeah. It's going to be wonderful to see. Now, I don't know very much about your show because Robbie's not really got that far yet. Can you tell us what these horses kind of expect, what they do, you know?
5: Well, I would describe this as this is basically a wonderful theatrical mystical journey. So okay. Basically, it's like going to the theatre.
2: Yeah.
5: And you're coming to watch a performance, which is a story. So we're going to take you through a mystical story.
2: Wonderful.
5: But it's done through wonderful dancers and acrobats, and the horses are also performers.
2: So it's kind of like the 21st century idea of circus, not the old one, but things like House of Dancing Water, that nature of thing.
5: A little bit like Cirque du Soleil, but with horses.
2: Yeah.
6: Cirque du Soleil with horses, or Disney on Ice, but no ice.
2: So, I mean, when did they all arrive?
5: So the horse... Oh, God.
6: Oh, God. Was it Wednesday? No, Wednesday.
2: See, you guys can't... this is the point. You guys can't remember what... did they get jet lag? A silly question, but I bet you get asked that.
5: We do. I get asked that all the time. And the answer is actually yes.
2: Yeah.
5: Just the same things that happen to us when we fly,
2: right,
5: you have to be aware of with the horses. So dehydration is one of the things that we have to be super careful with.
2: Mm-hmm.
5: We make sure that they drink lots on the plane, just the same way as we advise people to.
2: Understood.
5: And then also the time shift difference a little bit, you know, we have to be aware of that as well. So absolutely.
6: But it is worth noting, Phil, honestly, that horses do travel better in an aircraft
2: than we do.
6: Than they do in a truck.
2: Okay.
6: Because a truck goes round corners, uphills, downhills.
2: Yes.
6: Whereas an aircraft goes up, sits at 35,000 feet, comes down.
2: Yeah, yeah. How big is the whole team in total-ish? I mean, humans as well.
5: The human team, there's just over 100 people that have come in with Cavaluna. Mm. And I believe that there are over 22 different nationalities. So it really is an incredible cast of... and actually, they've just... I wish you were here, because they've just come out of the main arena into backstage. And there's a group of about a dozen horses and all the beautiful performers. And it really is quite a spectacle.
2: Can I ask you a really boring British question here?
5: Yes.
2: I have a bunch of friends in London who are professional musicians, and they say that travelling is a nightmare these days because of the carne and this, that and the other, because, of course, Brexit. Now, has that problem reached your outfit?
5: It hasn't impacted on Cavaluna, because Cavaluna is all within Europe, and obviously then bringing them out to Hong Kong is a different process.
2: Sure.
5: But I know if I put my with the work that I do at the Jockey Club, we actually have horses for Team Hong Kong are based in the UK. And yes, it is a nightmare. So Brexit has made it a lot more difficult to move horses in and out.
6: I can put that into context,
2: Phil.
6: Go on. We run 3 5-star shows in the UK and abroad.
2: Yeah.
6: Pre-Brexit, to move a horse into Europe costs £70.
2: Yeah.
6: So 700 Hong Kong.
2: Yeah.
6: Post-Brexit, £3,000, 30,000 Hong Kong.
5: And lots of waiting at the border with the horses.
2: Well, you're nearly there. I mean, congratulations, guys. You've really brought it all together. So just tell our listeners what they need to know about dates and this, that and the other.
0: Absolutely. So it all kicks off tomorrow. That's day one. Then, as I say, Wednesday is a rest day, so everybody can go and enjoy the horses who are running around the track at Happy Valley.
2: Yep.
0: And then Thursday, Friday, Saturday, Sunday, evening performances, and Friday, Saturday, Sunday, matinees as well as evening performances. And tickets are available you can go on the Kai Tak website or Hong Kong ticketing.
2: Brilliant stuff, Robbie. This is your first in-the-field spontaneous interview. How do you feel?
0: It was good. Good. I'm glad we broke the dock with the horses, so to speak. Mixing my animal metaphors.
2: No pressure. Well, it's lovely talking to those guys. Thank you. I'm sure you can still hear me. Brilliant stuff. What else you got going on, Robbie? If you got a bit of time, you want to tell us some other bits and pieces?
0: Yeah. Well, just just running on the back of Cavaluna, this Sunday is match day one of the global WXV Women's 15s tournament.
2: Yeah.
0: So, again, don't forget the opportunity to come and watch 6 of the best international women's teams in the world in action. They had a good kickoff day on Saturday at King's Park. They had a mini WXV for all the kids in the community, over 350, enjoyed themselves and got the chance to also watch Hong Kong China girls take on Samoa in a training hit out.
2: Yep.
0: So this Sunday, first match day, 3 matches. Match The first match kicks off at 12 o'clock.
2: Yep.
0: Then 3:30, you can watch Hong Kong, China,

0: against Brazil. Mm-hmm. And then the last match is at 7 o'clock. And you can either buy a one-day ticket, very, very inexpensively priced, or indeed you can buy a package that will get you in for all three match days. So it's this Sunday, and then it's the next two Saturdays at Kaitak Youth Sports Ground.
1: Well, I think that's enough to be going on with. If you're listening now and you want to go and check out Cavaluna, just check out their website. Every single detail will be there, I'm sure. I'll leave you to it, Robbie, and thanks once again to your friends. That's lovely just to find out what's going on from the horse's mouth. Get it? I'll see you soon.
0: Very good.
1: Bye-bye.
0: Cheers, Bill.
1: Bye. Cheers.

Red Hot Chili Peppers with The Adventures of Raindance Maggie here on Radio 3. Nice one, Robbie. Thank you to Nick and Amanda for giving us the professional touch, telling you all about Cavaluna. So, let's do the weather. Hot and sunny this afternoon. There will be a few showers, isolated thunderstorms later. Mainly cloudy tonight and light winds, fine tomorrow. Very hot during the day. Sunny for the rest of the week, really. But then the weekend comes and apparently it's going to be windier with a few more showers. But right now at the observatory, we have 30 Celsius and 73% relative humidity.

0: 12:30, it is, and time for the news.
1: Chief Secretary Eric Chan says Hong Kong is an ideal place for families to carry on their philanthropic legacy with a supportive environment for family offices and a favorable tax regime. Financial Secretary Paul Chan says global investors and startups should consider getting a foothold in the Greater Bay Area, given its unique combination of strengths in finance and innovation. And at least five people have died and five more are injured after an Amazon cargo plane overshot the runway at Miami International Airport and crashed into several vehicles. The news from RTHK.

0: With the amended Waterworks Ordinance, subdivided unit landlords can only recover water fees from tenants after settling the water bills. Landlords shall give receipts to tenants and keep copies for 2 years. The Water Supplies Department can request information from landlords. The maximum penalty for water overcharging has been increased to $25,000. Install the department's separate water meters now to avoid overcharging. Report overcharging for water. Keep receipts to make things clear.
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Terrence Martin, 24 Golden, and Madness, right here on Radio 3. Well, in a couple of minutes, going to say hi to probably a very excitable Tim Huxley after a fab weekend's F1, right here on The Brew.

0: Jessica Biel and Permanent on Radio 3. I think Tim Huxley predicted what happened over the weekend at the Monza Grand Prix. Did you?
1: Mate, sorry, I got it completely wrong.
0: I think you actually semi-did. You semi-predicted.

0: predicted it sort of thing. Go on.
1: Well, semi. I did actually say that I fancied Lewis Hamilton to win, and that was a bit of a disaster. But I did sort of point out that Kimi Antonelli would put in a starring role, and he certainly did that. It was a pretty incredible race. There's a record crowd of 404,000 people packed into the Autodromo Nazionale di Monza, most of them decked out in Ferrari red, but they also had a home hero to cheer in the form of the local boy and the championship leader, the phenomenon that is Kimi Antonelli, who is aboard Ferrari's bitter rival Mercedes. Now, qualifying, that threw up a wild card with Pierre Gasly, who we never really hear much from, in the Alpine taking...
0: Great name, though, right?
1: Yeah, and he's won one race previously, and that was at Monza about 6 years ago. But Alpine, they've sort of been in the midfield most of this year, but he really pulled it out of the bag in qualifying and whacked it on pole. But languishing down in 19th place on the starting grid was Kimi Antonelli.
0: Because
1: he'd taken an engine change. So this was a great chance for his teammate, George Russell, who was also on the front row with Gasly, to narrow the gap at the top of the championship. Now, then, with Gasly, I mean, he was obviously an outlier. And then you had the two Ferraris, Russell, Max Verstappen, and Oscar Piastri. That made a pretty tasty top six.
0: Certainly.
1: And we knew the opening lap was going to be frantic. And so it turned out. Ferrari's Charles Leclerc forced Lewis Hamilton wide at the first corner, and that bundled the seven-time champion down to 10th place, and he was not happy with that. But then on lap three, disaster struck for Ferrari when Leclerc speared off the track at the Ascari curve in a 160-mile-an-hour crash, and that brought out the red flag because they had to stop the race to retrieve the car, make sure, get Leclerc to the medical center. I mean, he wasn't badly injured. I mean, he was talking, he was fine, he might miss the next race, but overall he got away with that.
0: Crazy.
1: And they had to repair the barrier. So that was a huge blow for a lot of the fans, and you saw them on television, many of them in tears, because Leclerc, hugely popular, and Ferrari, it's like a religion in Italy. But at the restart, Russell led the opening laps, but by lap 12, that old nemesis, Max Verstappen, he drafted himself past Antonelli, past Russell, and into the lead. Antonelli, he was the man on the move, though. And having started 19th, by lap 12, he was up to third. And we know how difficult it can be to pass these in these cars, but he was absolutely flying. And so rather than this race being a case of damage limitation for the young Italian, he was quickly in as a major contender. And the top seven, they were circulating as one until lap 18, when Antonelli slipped through into the lead. Now, during the course of this race, he did 25 overtakes. I mean, he really worked for this. It was a brilliant performance. I mean, but it still looked like Russell could win this, as he was going to the end of the race on the hard tyres, whereas Antonelli was going to have to stop for a new set of boots. Now then, Antonelli finally stopped on lap 28 when the race was neutralized because Lance Stroll, he'd conked out. And Antonelli stopped and came out in sixth place and set about pursuing Russell. Now, then, this became, it will go down in history as the tussle with Russell. And that reached the climax on lap 49 when Antonelli had a bit of a whoopsie at the first corner as he tried to go round the outside, and he went through the gravel trap. And I bet there were some heart-in-mouth moments in the Mercedes garage, as it looked like he could actually spin out there. But he kept it all together, and he got ahead of Russell on the next lap as Russell's tyres started to give up.
0: Yeah.
1: And then he reeled off the final few laps to take a hugely emotional win. I mean, his screams in the car, and then the joy of the Italian fans. Yes, okay, he's in a Mercedes. But this is the first time they've had an Italian driver winning at home for 60 years.
0: Yeah.
1: Now, for us English, we always talk about 60 years since England won the World Cup. The Italians have waited 60 years for a home winner of the Italian Grand Prix, and they got it. And that makes, interestingly, that makes Antonelli

0: clearly now the most successful Italian Formula One driver ever, because that's his seventh win. That matches Alberto Ascari in 1952-1953, the last Italian world champion. And so it was a massively emotional win. All the crowd pouring out onto the track.
1: Very operatic.
0: Yeah.
1: They went for it. I've got to ask you a question at this point, though. No world championship yet, but 2027, everybody's really thinking that will be it. What do you reckon? For Antonelli.
0: I think Antonelli's going to win it this year. And after the race, both Russell and Hamilton, his nearest challengers, effectively conceded the championship. Antonelli is on a different level. I mean, he's in the same car as Russell. To go from 19th on the grid to win the race.
1: Ow, did he teleport?
0: Really dominant form. I mean, this was a drive of a champion, for sure. And it's his seventh win of the season. He would be a very deserving world champion. But there are still 10 races to go, so anything can happen.
1: Is he the guy that's the sort of next Schumacher, Lewis, Verstappen? Is that seat reserved, you know, in terms of the one everybody talks about? Well, they already are, aren't they?
0: I mean, he is a generational talent.
1: Yeah, that's what I mean.
0: And to be honest, he also comes across as an incredibly nice guy as well. Now then, will fame and riches, make him a bit more of a miserable bloke? But I just don't think so. He seems to have a very stable family surrounding him.
1: That's amazing, Tim, you know, because the one thing that sort of went against Verstappen is people think he's a bit of a moody chap.
0: Yeah, I mean, he can be a bit grumpy, but then again, so can I.
1: Yeah, everybody can. But, you know, nice guy. It's great that people are saying that as well, and he's a nice guy. For some reason, it counts.
0: Yeah. That's it, isn't it? I mean, nice guys can finish first.
1: Yes.
0: But I thought it was an incredibly impressive performance, and his reaction and the fact that he just seems to be enjoying life so much. I mean, the pressure on these guys, I mean, especially on an Italian in Italy.
1: Yeah, no kidding.
0: But imagine being Lewis, though,
1: for various other reasons. That, you know.
0: Well, yeah. I mean, Hamilton trailed home in sixth place. I mean, he'd gone into this race quite high hopes. I mean, he made a fantastic entrance on Thursday when he drove into Monza in a Ferrari F40, which is the ultimate road car, the last road car that Enzo Ferrari had personally signed off on.
1: Wow.
0: And a real collector's item. Hamilton thought that these cars are worth about £6 million. And he managed to find one that was in really good nick, and he bought it. And it said it all.
1: Yeah.
0: The Ferrari driver turning up in the absolute iconic Ferrari road car. But all is not well at Ferrari by any means. I mean, Leclerc and Hamilton are both very, very quick drivers. I mean, Leclerc, he made a mistake. And in actual fact, it's actually interesting. The last time that the Italian Grand Prix was red flagged was because Charles Leclerc had gone off, and that was about 6 years ago.
1: But Hamilton
0: was quite critical about the fact that they haven't put their effort behind one driver, i.e. him, earlier in the summer, because he was running second in the championship until very recently. And he felt that really the full focus should be on them. He was incredibly aggrieved the fact that he sort of got pushed off at the start and bundled down to 10th place. Now, Antonelli proved categorically
1: that
0: you
1: matter.
0: Can overtake here.
1: Yeah.
0: Hamilton, he just didn't have Ferrari, even though Ferrari had said that they bought improvements to the engine, he wasn't really in the same league as the two Mercedes cars. Two McLarens, they came in fourth and fifth. And again, they seem to be off the pace. That's a big drop off for Lando Norris, having won the previous two races. But really, all focus should be on an incredible performance by young Antonelli, who, as I say, a generational talent. I'd be very surprised if he doesn't keep this up till the end of the season. As I say, there's 10 races to go.
1: Fabulous.
0: But he's got the momentum. That's actually what really affects you. I mean, Russell and Hamilton are probably feeling a bit They're going to wake up today.

0: feeling a bit bruised. Antonelli, he's all set to go for the next race, which is only a week away.
1: Yeah, give us a bit of a look forward, if you would, to wrap up.
0: Well, they've had to pack everything up in Monza and head across southern Europe to Madrid.
1: Ooh.
0: And this is going to be an interesting one because nobody's ever raced there before. It's a brand new track. This is the Spanish Grand Prix. We had earlier in the season the Catalunya Grand Prix, which Lewis Hamilton won. But this one is a new track at Madrid. It's called the Madring, the Mad Ring.
1: Cool.
0: So nobody's got any background data on the track. I mean, fine, they've loaded it up in their simulator, so they've got a pretty good idea. But it could be a very interesting track, this. I mean, it's actually in the heart of Madrid. So it's a sort of, it's the first European capital to actually host an F1 race in the city.
1: Oh, yeah.
0: It is a purpose-built track that uses some public roads. But there's 22 turns. It's got the longest banked corner in Formula One. Now, we had a banked corner at Zandvoort, the previous race.
1: Yep.
0: That was where Max Verstappen came seriously unstuck at the start of the race. So that will be a real challenge for the driver. The track, it's got a lot of elevation changes, which always makes things a bit more interesting. And interestingly, this track, it has been designed with a lot of input from the drivers. Fernando Alonso's manager, he led the team who were behind the inauguration of this track. And certainly from what the drivers have said, having looked at it, they say it could actually be quite a cracker. So that's something to look forward to.
1: What did you notice about it? Anything particularly that grabbed you?
0: It's the main feature and the bit that will be look fantastic on TV is this long banked corner. So that will offer, I mean, we normally associate banking with sort of circuits like Indianapolis and American racing. But these long banked corners, because you can take a different line on it, and that can sort of, that will set you up for the next corner. And so there could be a lot of action there, a lot of overtaking there.
1: Great.
0: So I'm really looking forward to this one. And of course, Madrid is a great city, it will be another sellout event, I'm sure.
1: Absolutely. Well, I will definitely catch up with you next week because I want to hear what you think after. And we'll do it again very soon. Lovely. Tim, take
0: Look
1: care
0: forward
1: for now.
0: To it.
1: Bye-bye. Radio 3. Of course, that's Tim Huxley. More F1 and stuff with him next Monday. It's a page.

0: RTHK, the news at 1 with Peter Caveos. The headlines. Chief Secretary Eric Chan says the government is fully committed to making Hong Kong a global philanthropy hub. Finance Chief Paul Chan says global investors should consider the Greater Bay Area for its finance and innovation strengths. And at least 5 people have died after a cargo plane overshot a runway in Miami. Chief Secretary Eric Chan says Hong Kong is an ideal place for families to carry on their philanthropic legacy, with a supportive environment for family offices and a favorable tax regime. Speaking at an event, he added that the city is a global wealth management hub trusted by many families for passing on wealth across generations.
1: Hong Kong is not just a financial hub. We are a wealth management powerhouse.

0: The finance chief made the remarks at the opening of the inaugural Co-Development and Investment Conference.
1: For global investors in a world overshadowed by geopolitics, the requirement is twofold. Stability and security on the one hand, attractive returns on the other. For innovators and entrepreneurs, capital alone is not enough. They need an industrial ecosystem, a steady supply of talent, and access to the full range of innovation resources. Nowhere is the combination of finance and innovation stronger than in the Guangdong, Hong Kong, Macau, Greater Bay Area.
0: The six-day event brings together around 300 investors and more than 500 startups alongside industry leaders and academia, starting at Hong Kong Science Park before moving on to Dongguan and Hangzhou. Secretary for Financial Services and the Treasury Christopher Hui says a new initiative to turn green technologies into investable and scalable projects, the Green Accelerator, will be launched later today. He was speaking at a green finance forum.
2: It addresses a critical bottleneck, the shortage of investment-ready green projects. This initiative will channel private capital towards climate solutions where it is most needed, while creating new opportunities for Hong Kong's professional services.
0: The Travel Industry Authority has revoked the operating licenses of two travel agencies and one tour guide over forced shopping, the second enforcement action in a month. The watchdog said its investigation found the tour guide had made threatening remarks to group members from the mainland, compelling them to purchase goods in February and April, and that the travel agencies had failed to take all reasonable steps to ensure that the travelers were not coerced into shopping. Commissioner for Belt and Road Nicholas Ho says that an upcoming summit on the country's Global Infrastructure and Economic Development Initiative will take a deep dive into high-quality cooperation, saying it aligns with the nation's 15th five-year plan. He spoke ahead of the summit to be held on Wednesday and Thursday.
3: We want the conference to be more and more engaging and relevant, not just to the governments or the mega corporation, but relevant to the SMEs, relevant to small or micro companies. So they can begin to understand the opportunities they present and how they can tap into this market.
0: Overseas, at least five people have died and five more are injured after an Amazon cargo plane overshot the runway at Miami International Airport and crashed into several vehicles. The Boeing 767 had arrived from Puerto Rico. Video showed thick smoke rising from the wreckage. Raij Dalla is Miami's fire chief.
4: What we found was a very complex situation here. As you may have seen or may have heard, the airplane did strike a couple of vehicles that required a couple of victims that were actually trapped in the vehicles. So a complex extrication with our technical rescue team started to occur. In addition to that, we had a very complex fire. Engine compartments that were on fire, including a search and rescue of the pilot and co-pilot that were trapped in this aircraft.
0: Germany's far-right AfD has won a landslide victory in a key regional election, a result seen as a stinging rebuke for Chancellor Friedrich Merz. However, the party looks set to miss out on an absolute majority to govern alone. AfD co-leader Alice Weidel had this to say to Merz's CDU party, which has ruled the Saxony-Anhalt state since 2002.
5: I will also tell you that Chancellor Friedrich Merz will be replaced. I cannot imagine that the CDU can carry on with a chancellor like that after such a disaster this evening. As for us, we have a very clear mandate from the voters, which we understand, and the other parties, especially the CDU, would be well advised not to ignore this mandate, because people want change. They finally want sensible mainstream politics, sensible policies in the interests of our country, in the interests of Saxony-Anhalt.
0: Iran's top security chief says Iran will establish a prohibited zone near the Strait of Hormuz in the coming days. Mohsen Rezai told State TV the zone will start from the U.S. Navy's blockade line and include areas of the Persian Gulf.
6: Meaning each ship that enters this zone with the intention of crossing the Strait of Hormuz and be identified, we put it on a sanctions list. What does that sanctions list mean? In all of the world, we have a point where we can sanction many countries, and that's the Persian Gulf.
0: The threat comes after Iran targeted American warships in the latest clashes and vowed a more forceful response to any further U.S. attacks. The exchanges began with U.S. raids last week and come amid a deadlock in the six-month war between the two countries. More than 170,000 passengers have been left stranded as Indonesia shuttered several airports after days of volcanic activity. Jamie

0: Clark has details.
1: Mount Enak Krakatoa has been erupting since Friday, producing a fountain of lava and booming sounds that could be heard up to a few hundred kilometres away. The Volcanology Agency warned that two new eruptions were recorded on Sunday. Ash from the volcano was detected in the airspace surrounding Indonesia's main international airport, prompting authorities to suspend operations. That suspension was extended several times. The Transportation Ministry said at least 1,500 flights had been delayed at 8 affected airports, with at least 170,000 passengers stranded. The disruptions left some passengers scrambling to find alternative flights. At Jakarta's main airport, passengers complained that they hadn't been notified of flight cancellations in advance.
2: If it erupted last night and there was a prediction that flights would be cancelled, we should have been told from the beginning. That way, passengers wouldn't have needed to come here.
1: Enak Krakatoa is roughly halfway between Java and Sumatra in Indonesia's vast island chain, which sits on the Pacific Ring of Fire, where earthquakes and volcanic eruptions are frequent. Ash was identified as high as 6,000 metres on the Java side of the volcano, and a plume of up to 15,000 metres on the Sumatra side and some parts of Banten province in Java. Schools across Jakarta will be closed today as classes move online, the city said in a statement. How long the measures will be in place was not specified.
0: U.S. President Donald Trump's two envoys have left Kyiv after talks with Ukraine's President Vladimir Zelensky. While both sides gave upbeat assessments of the discussions, no breakthrough was announced on ending hostilities with Russia. Earlier, envoy Steve Witkoff said the U.S. hoped to find a diplomatic solution to the conflict now in its fifth year.
3: The president asked Jared and I to come here and to restart conversations, negotiations, because this is so important to him. And at his behest, the behest of the vice president and the secretary of state, Marco Rubio, we came here. And I think we really feel good about what has happened in the conversations in Moscow and now the conversations here.
0: Ukrainian President Volodymyr Zelensky says the war with Russia looks likely to continue into the winter.
4: If the war continues into winter, which is what it looks like for now, we are really counting on a winter package, which I discussed in great detail today with Steve, Jared, and our European partners. We are really counting on such support, both air defense and energy support.
0: Britain's business minister, Jonathan Reynolds, says he'll meet Jaguar Land Rover CEO this week to discuss job cuts at the country's biggest car maker. Sean Kennedy has that story.
5: JLR, which employs about 30,000 people in Britain and whose largest plant is in the West Midlands, is owned by India's Tata Motors. It said in a statement it needed to make £1.7 billion, or just over 18 billion Hong Kong dollars, in savings over the next 2 years. The job cuts would be a setback for Prime Minister Andy Burnham, who took office 6 weeks ago and has repeatedly said he wants to re-industrialise Britain. JLR, which also has major sites in central and northern England, has been affected by the fallout from tariffs imposed by US President Donald Trump. The United States is an important market for its luxury Range Rover and Defender models, while competition from Chinese models such as the JQ7, ranked third among Britain's top-selling cars, is also hitting sales. The Times newspaper reported that 4,000 roles at JLR would be cut over 2 years through a redundancy program due to be announced later today. Earlier this month, German carmaker Volkswagen Supervisory Board approved a transformation plan that will include cutting 50,000 jobs in a bid to counter tariffs and Chinese competition.
0: RTHK time, 10 after 1. Sports is next.
6: Good afternoon, I'm your AI Sports presenter. We begin with football, and Manchester United continued their sluggish start to the new English Premier League season with a 2-2 draw at Everton. Reigning champions Arsenal, meanwhile, ended London rivals Chelsea's unbeaten start with a 2-1 win at the Emirates Stadium. Nazvi Karim has more.
7: Arsenal found themselves trailing after just 77 seconds at the Emirates after Chelsea's Morgan Rogers silenced the home crowd with a clever strike from the edge of the area. But the champions didn't take long to show why they remain firm favourites to retain the title, with a blistering response to that early setback. The Gunners responded through Kai Havertz, who came back to haunt his former club yet again with a well-deserved equaliser in the 25th minute. Mikel Arteta's men kept up their momentum early in the second half with

0: skipper Martin Ødegaard firing home the decisive goal 5 minutes after the restart. The 2-1 victory was a statement of intent from second-place Arsenal, who have won all three league matches, sit behind leaders Manchester City on goals scored. Elsewhere, it was a different story for Manchester United. The Red Devils continued their slow start to the new campaign with a 2-2 draw at Everton. Michael Carrick's side took the lead twice through Brian Mbeumo and Benjamin Sesko at the Hill Dickinson Stadium. But two late second-half goals from the hosts left United stunned, with the result denying them all 3 points and a consecutive Premier League victory.
1: In tennis, Spain's Carlos Alcaraz continued his pursuit of back-to-back U.S. Open titles, advancing to the quarterfinals in New York. The world number 3 overcame a spirited fight from home favorite Tommy Paul, winning in straight sets of 6-4, 6-3, 6-4 in 2 hours and 20 minutes. Alcaraz spoke on his winning performance.
2: Well, really happy to see, you know, where my level is right now. You know, beating Tommy Paul is always a great feedback, you know, to see where you are. I'm just really happy about everything I've done today. You know, I think I returned pretty well. I saw you know, really well the game today, what I had to do, you know, in every moment. So using the right things, you know, in every moment. So I just really happy. Hopefully, you know, keep it going.
1: Alcaraz will next face home favorite Ben Shelton in a blockbuster quarterfinal showdown. In the women's draw, Aryna Sabalenka continued her title defense bid with a straight sets win over American Taylor Townsend to advance into the last eight. Sabalenka thanked the Arthur Ashe Stadium crowd while acknowledging she knew they would initially support the home player.
3: It was really challenging playing her, and I'm especially here. But I gotta say, thank you so much for being so respectful to me. I knew coming into this match that obviously you guys were gonna be on her side, but I didn't expect you being so respectful to me and sometimes cheering for me, so I really appreciate that, and I'm happy to be through this really tough opponent.
1: And finally, in Formula One racing, it's history for Kimi Antonelli. The Mercedes driver raced from 19th place to win the Italian Grand Prix at Monza, ending a 60-year drought for an Italian driver winning on Italian soil. Victory puts Antonelli on course to become the youngest F1 world champion in history at just 20 years old. Antonelli now has a 66-point advantage over Mercedes teammate George Russell in the drivers' championship standings. And that's your look at sport.
4: And here is your look at weather for this afternoon and tonight. Hot with sunny periods in the afternoon. There will be a few showers. More showers in some areas with thunderstorms, mainly cloudy tonight. The outlook mainly fine tomorrow and very hot during the day. Sunny periods and one or two showers in the following couple of days. It will be windier with a few showers over the weekend. Currently, the temperature is 29 degrees Celsius at the observatory. The relative humidity is sitting at around 83%. Also, there is a thunderstorm warning in effect until at least 2:30 this afternoon. And to end the news, we will recap our top stories once again. Chief Secretary Eric Chan says the government is fully committed to making Hong Kong a global philanthropy hub. Finance Chief Paul Chan says global investors should consider the Greater Bay Area for its finance and innovation strengths. And at least 5 people have died after a cargo plane overshot a runway in Miami. And that is the news from RTHK.

0: Suggs on three.
1: With Cecilia. 1:18, happy Monday. Hope lunch is going swimmingly. It will if you stick around, because we've got a thunderstorm warning until at least 2:30 this arvo. Anyway, stay with us here on Radio 3. We're whizzing off to Vietnam in about 6 to catch up with our Monday man in Vietnam. That's, of course, Neil Runciman.

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0: Yeah, yeah. Michael Schultz on Radio 3 with a beautiful reason. And before that, Donna Summer. No intros needed. 1:27 it is right now. If you've got some time and kicking around, join us on Facebook Live as we whiz off to Ho Chi Minh City and say hi to our mate Neil Runciman, our Bureau Chief at Large. How are you?
1: I'm remarkably well, considering I just got knocked off my bicycle while I was out riding this morning.
0: It's bound to happen.
1: Yeah, yeah. Well, it was entirely my fault. I mean, I was moving across the road to join the lane turning left, you know, on the right-hand side of the road. Yeah. And I checked everything coming towards me. Foolishly, and I take full responsibility for this, I did not check that somebody would be driving along the wrong side of the street coming straight at me and not looking.
0: This is not the right time for you to buy a car, which you just did.
1: It's the right time for me to be in an armoured ferret car, I think.
0: Stick to Grab or whatever. Something is telling... The runes are pointing me towards get off the road. Are you okay, though?
1: Yeah, I'm all right. I'm a bit grazed, but I'm still in one piece. I got totaled by somebody who looked extremely baffled. I almost got up to say, I'm sorry, I assumed it would be my fault. I thought, no, hang on, I'm on the right side of the road and he's not.
0: How English, you sent him a thank you letter.
1: Yeah.
0: What's been going on? Apart from that,
1: yeah. Well, it's been the national holiday still more laws and decisions coming through. But the big news from Vietnam this week, which took me by surprise, is that the country is now the United States' largest trade partner. Now, since the tariffs came in, trade with China has gone down somewhat.
0: I think this is a numbers game, isn't it? You know what I mean?
1: Kind of, but not necessarily. Vietnam was also taking a hit from the tariffs, which at one point were 45%, and then 20, then 10, then back to 20, and who knows what. But in fact, exports have gone up to to the United States by a large amount. Mm-hmm. Value has gone up by a very large amount. The Americans are still importing them like crazy. But despite that, Vietnam is now America's largest trading partner, ahead of China, Mexico, Taiwan. I mean, interestingly, I looked up Canada as well, seeing as they're going to...
0: The UK.
1: They're number eight, because of the balance of the trade between the two countries. Mm-hmm. But anyway, so Vietnam's doing very well like that.
0: That's great.
1: It's not this game, although they are running a trade deficit because in order to make all of those products, they have to import all of the raw materials and components from China. So the amount that China is not selling to America, a lot of it kind of comes into factories in Vietnam and gets made there.
0: Is there anything that they do that is homegrown, built or whatever, totally?
1: Vietnam?
0: Yeah.
1: Well, apart from the VinFast car and... they make a lot of counterfeit stuff. No, I shouldn't say that.
0: No, I mean stuff. Yeah, I hear you. But I mean stuff that they don't have to import from China. Even simple stuff, probably.
1: It's not so much they import from China. Yeah. I have to be clear about this. There's been a huge amount of investment, and it is increasing, in developing and building out factories here. And you've got two factors in play there. One is the FDI, the foreign direct investment, which is the lifeblood of Vietnam's economy. Mm. And the other is the ability to spend it. And that's why there's been this crackdown on freeing up legislation, taking some pretty stringent decisions that are going to affect a lot of people's lives, i.e. from now on, you can clear the land and start building on it before you've agreed compensation or resettlement with the people who live there.
0: How does that work?
1: That's a government decision. Well, it works that things will happen a lot faster, but there is no ordinary right of appeal or delay or deferment that you might get in other countries. And this one's going to be very interesting to see how it plays out, and it's creating quite a stir.
0: Yeah.
1: A lot more money is pumped into Vietnam, and they are building higher tech facilities. They are now developing more skilled facilities as well. Apple has invested more money. Toyota has just invested another $360 million in building out the hybrid vehicles.
0: Can I ask you a question here, and it's going to only be your opinion. Do you think a lot of these companies are subtly... perhaps sidestepping China a bit?
1: I might take issue with the subtly part of it.
0: Yes, when we think of Apple and the companies you just mentioned, yeah, you do think of China. Yeah.
1: Well, it's you know, the old story is not all your eggs in one basket, and that was what was happening during the first round of disputes. People were moving in and have been moving into Vietnam so that they are not wholly committed to China in the event that things go pear-shaped.
0: Yeah.
1: And when the leader of the free world is himself pear-shaped, it's a sign to people that they might want to start investing elsewhere. And that has happened. So you've got a parallel to China. Vietnam is well behind China in terms of technology development investment and expertise. But it is catching up to an extent that large corporations, global ones, are looking at the place and thinking it is worth the investment because they're looking at a longer term perspective, the Japanese, the Koreans, and the Chinese as well.
0: Well, you don't think of Vietnam as what you're calling the high tech stuff, but you do kind of think of them as the bits and pieces that go into it.
1: Honestly, that reputation and that, I think that's part of the core objectives that the government, the Vietnamese government under Tho Lam, is trying to achieve, is to reposition Vietnam not as a
0: widget
1: supplier
0: maker
1: and outsourcing, but as a developer and so on. There was an interesting meeting last week. Ms. Tho Lam met with the president of Myanmar.
0: Yeah.
1: And in that meeting, Vietnam offered defense aid and support and investment in Myanmar. Now, that's interesting and very, very important because it repossessions Vietnam as somebody who gives support rather than just accepts it and asks for it. And that's pretty much a sea change for this country. And they're doing that on the manufacturing side and elsewhere as well. That's their target, is to be up there and a leading country by 2040, 2050. And clearly, the way the government is going to do it, they're going to take no prisoners, and there will be some collateral damage along the way. But they're on a fast track, and they're not going to let anybody get in the way.
0: Yeah.
1: It's going to be a very interesting time, as the Confucians would say.
0: No kidding. And I suppose they're not too fussed within reason, they're not too fussed who they're going to do business with. Obviously, certain countries have a better international reputation than others.
1: Yes, I think. There again, it's not just a matter of hold your hand out and take the money as fast as you can. Vietnam is trying to establish or re-establish its image and its self-image. And its biggest issue is going to be if there is a perceived hypocrisy between the way the rules and the laws are applied to the people who have to live with them,
0: yeah,
1: as opposed to the people who execute and instigate them. Mm. And that's what people will be watching. I think there is no doubt that the country is succeeding. If it were a corporation, you'd be investing in it. You'd be buying all the shares because it is growing faster than pretty much anybody else. It's being very successful in what it wants to achieve. It has a higher risk because of the amount it's invested. It's running a trade deficit at the moment. It's going to borrow a lot of money from international banks to fund its infrastructure because it must get these things done within a certain time frame in order to assure the level of service and infrastructure that it's promised to its international partners. So this is going to be, if anything [S2] Sure. [S1] Goes wrong with the global economy, Vietnam is going to suffer the backlash of it. There's no two ways about it. If things keep on keep buying things, Vietnam will do very well. It's one of the world's success stories at the moment.
0: Join us on Facebook Live if you can, if you feel like it. There's always some nice pictures and bits and pieces. Obviously, Neil's news from Vietnam behind you. That's all I'm looking at right now. It looks like a big bowl of fur or something. It looks really nice.
1: It is a giant bowl of fur. What's been keeping the Vietnamese interested over recent times, and these are the social media trends. Well, there's giant bowls of fur. It's giant stuff. And there have been some interesting ones coming. So you've got giant bowls of fur, you've got giant bubble tea as well, a boba tea, and all kinds of different matcha teas and things I've been seeing, lemon, salt tea, any kind of tea, except, I have to say tea, as an Englishman, what I would call tea.
0: Yes. Yeah.
1: and they're going great guns with that. Other things on the viral, there was... people have had great fun because this is something where they can have a laugh at the government and they have to sit back and take it on a couple of cases. There was a woman or a girl, you would have to say, I think she wasn't not long out of school, posted a series of videos on Insta or something like that about a haunted house up in one of the northern provinces.
0: Oh, that would get them going.
1: And yeah. It created a lot of viral because ghosts are real over here, don't tell anybody otherwise. And it ended up with the police investigating her, questioning her, and discovering that it was an entire fraud. She'd made it all up, which came as a surprise to precisely no one. But they actually issued a fine to her for inventing a haunted house, for inventing a ghost. And that amused the populace.
0: Is that in the statutes now, the crime of ghost inventory?
1: As is the crime of using...

0: railway lines for your morning exercises, which is what one dear old lady did, you know, if she's doing her Tai Chi, and she did it on the railway lines, which were excellent. And it was videoed and went viral as well. They called her in, and instead of, when I read this, I thought, oh, for God's sake, didn't somebody have a word with the police and say, just use the statute that says you're not allowed to cross the railway lines? But no, they issued a fine for her for using the railway lines for exercise.
1: It's like one of those old medieval rules that they used to have in Europe. You know, you shall not break dance with a sheep on a Tuesday.
0: On a Tuesday, yeah, absolutely.
2: It's like that.
0: You've had another one was, I don't know if you had this in Hong Kong, the dumb phone craze. Have you had that?
1: No. Tell me what it's all about.
0: It means abandoning your smartphone because it's taking over your life.
1: Oh, Luddism.
0: And going back and buying an old Nokia.
1: Luddism is big. Tracy Kwan Tracy Kwan has really got into this, and she's joined this sort of community called Luddists. And this is exactly, it's a group, you know, and they do talks and stuff, and it's exactly this. It's really fascinating.
0: Yeah, I think it's a bit of a misnomer, Luddism. Luddism went back to when they introduced the Mills. There's this chap called Ned Ludd from Nottingham who went around breaking him up. It didn't end well for him.
1: It's a bit of fun, though, isn't it? Yeah. I mean, it's crazy that we have got to a time now where the probably the least use of a phone is making phone calls. I mean, that's probably a fact, I'm guessing.
0: It certainly is for me, yes. It's always a surprise when it rings. However, this trend did not last long. People who were trying to wean themselves off using their high-tech phone.
1: Yeah.
0: It was good until they came to the point when they couldn't pay for anything because everybody uses a QR code in Vietnam now. So they had to abandon the Nokias and go back and get smartphones.
1: I think they should have put some caveats into that one because that's an obvious thing that you can't fight. I think their mission or, you know, their principle is a bit different. They're just basically saying, cool down a bit, I think.
0: I think cool down a bit is one thing. But the other part, I think there is a degree of justifiable neurosis, a level which is reflected in statutes and laws going out around the world, that the phones are becoming more powerful than the people who allegedly own them, the addictive nature of it. There's a consciousness about that. But it doesn't stretch as far, apparently, as understanding that cash can buy you things as well as QR codes. But anyway.
1: So, tell me a bit more. So how did this go down? I mean, the idea of getting an Ericsson or whatever, the old, you know, Nokia, the old brand. Yeah.
0: A steam one, one of the old bricks, that would be fun.
1: That's right. They never got hacked, though.
0: Yeah.
1: They couldn't hack them.
0: The Nokia ones were remarkably sturdy. You could drop them, throw them, break them, they were good. You could send text messages on them. All the rest, I remember them very well. They were great. The batteries lasted forever, and you could take one out and put another one in. You have to make phone calls with them.
1: When they all first started coming out in the 80s, and people had these chavs had them in their cars and everything, and double glazing salesmen. And you'd look at the keyboard and go, ABC, what do I do with this? DEF, what's that one for? You know, however, now we know, unfortunately.
0: Well, if you go back to the old calculator days, what everybody of our age did immediately was found out how to use the numbers to write dirty words when the phone was upside down.
1: Yeah, brilliant. So what about, take me back to the big jar of fur, because it is lunchtime and that looks phenomenal. So what's the deal? Is this just something people are doing? Huge.
0: People are going to the giant things. We've got 5-litre buckets of bubble tea, gallons of fur and so on.
1: It's cold though, that's the main thing.
0: It's just another thing that people invent to take photos of, which, you know, kind of makes sense. You're not really going to finish one.
1: I was about to say, do things take off to silly trends or whatever really take off quickly where you are? And you've just hit it on the head because people like taking pictures. They love TikTok, which they have there.
0: Yeah, and people realise if you're going to keep taking selfies, you might as well have something. You've got to have something else in the screen to almost give it a raison d'être. You know, it's very difficult now. I've found it difficult for many, many years to make people understand that I'm not in the photos because I know what I look like. I just want to take pictures of things that I can remember them.
1: Yeah. I mean, narcissism deserves an IPO these days. It's just nuts, isn't it?
0: Fair point.
1: What else is going on? Anything else you want to leave us with?
0: Yeah, mother-in-law stories. Mother-in-law stories are big over here. Which is the mother-in-law, particularly because we've had the national holiday here. And they're very, very big on the cleanliness of their daughters-in-law.
1: Obviously yours isn't.

0: You'll pay for that. It's the story of one daughter-in-law who cut up rough about it.
1: Yeah.
0: A mother-in-law who was particularly picky turned up at their house for the holiday dinner and immediately got out a plain white pure handkerchief and rubbed it across the top of one of the doors to see if dust connected it to it. But she had preempted her and coated the top of that door with glue.
1: Brilliant.
0: And apparently there was a major falling out, the equivalent of a family diplomatic incident as a result. I rather liked that story.
1: That's brilliant. Love your work. I'll catch you next week.
0: All right, Phil. Cheers.
1: Bye. That's Neil Runciman live from Vietnam.

That is Gene and Fill Her Up Bananarama. Before that, Venus. 12 more minutes together. Let's do something brand new. As I always tell you, our post day is every Friday. So this hot off the press, it's Turnstile, Elton John, and Seeing Stars. Yeah.

Nickelback, brand new Nickelback as well. Leave Me Behind. And before that, Turnstile and Elton John. So many super-duper superstars are re-releasing this very year. And we've got loads of them. More coming your way tomorrow, of course. Right here on Radio 3. Steve's got you after the news. 2:05 until 5 from Monday afternoon. And then, of course, you can bone up your finance with the close. I am out of here. And back with you tomorrow for a bit more brewing after 12. In the meantime, enjoy your Monday. See you later.

0: RTHK, the news at 2 with Peter Caveos. Chief Secretary Eric Chan says Hong Kong is an ideal place for families to carry on their philanthropic legacy with a supportive environment for family offices and a favorable tax regime. Speaking at an event, he added that the city is a global wealth management hub trusted by many families for passing on wealth across generations.
1: Hong Kong is not just a financial hub. We are a wealth management powerhouse. We are home to more than 3,300 single-family offices, a 25% increase over the past 2 years. And more than half of them have second-generation members in leadership roles, reflecting that ultra-high-net-worth families trust Hong Kong for generational wealth transfer.
0: Financial Secretary Paul Chan says global investors and startups should consider getting a foothold in the Greater Bay Area, given its unique combination of strengths in finance and innovation. The finance chief made the remarks at the opening of the inaugural Co-Development and Investment Conference.
2: For global investors in a world overshadowed by geopolitics, the requirement is twofold. Stability and security on the one hand, attractive returns on

0: says a new initiative to turn green technologies into investable and scalable projects, the Green Accelerator, will be launched later today. He was speaking at a Green Finance Forum.
1: It addresses a critical bottleneck, the shortage of investment-ready green projects. This initiative will channel private capital towards climate solutions where it is most needed, while creating new opportunities for Hong Kong's professional services.
0: The Travel Industry Authority has revoked the operating licenses of two travel agencies and one tour guide over forced shopping, the second enforcement action in a month. The watchdog said its investigation found the tour guide had made threatening remarks to group members from the mainland, compelling them to purchase goods in February and April, and that the travel agencies had failed to take all reasonable steps to ensure that the travelers were not coerced into shopping. At least five people have died and five more injured after an Amazon cargo plane overshot the runway at Miami International Airport and crashed into several vehicles. The Boeing 767 had arrived from Puerto Rico. Video showed thick smoke rising from the wreckage. Raij Dalla is Miami's fire chief.
2: What we found was a very complex situation here. As you may have seen or may have heard, the airplane did strike a couple of vehicles that required a couple of victims that were actually trapped in the vehicles. So a complex extrication with our technical rescue teams started to occur. In addition to that, we had a very complex fire. Engine compartments that were on fire, including a search and rescue of the pilot and co-pilot that were trapped in this aircraft.
0: More than 170,000 passengers have been left stranded as Indonesia shuttered several airports after days of volcanic activity. Jamie Clark has details.
3: Mount Anak Krakatoa has been erupting since Friday, producing a fountain of lava and booming sounds that could be heard up to a few hundred kilometres away. The Volcanology Agency warned that two new eruptions were recorded on Sunday. Ash from the volcano was detected in the airspace surrounding Indonesia's main international airport, prompting authorities to suspend operations. That suspension was extended several times. The Transportation Ministry said at least 1,500 flights had been delayed at eight affected airports, with at least 170,000 passengers stranded.
0: Iran's top security chief says Iran will establish a prohibited zone near the Strait of Hormuz in the coming days. Mohsen Rezai told State TV the zone will start from the U.S.'s Navy's blockade line and include areas of the Persian Gulf. The threat comes after Iran targeted American warships in the latest clashes and vowed a more forceful response to any further U.S. attacks. The exchanges began with U.S. raids last week and come amid a deadlock in the six-month war between the two countries. And the weather forecast for this afternoon and tonight, hot with sunny periods in the afternoon. There will also be a few showers, more showers in some areas with thunderstorms. The outlook mainly fine tomorrow, very hot during the day. Currently, the temperature is 29 degrees Celsius at the observatory, relative humidity of 82%, and there is a thunderstorm warning in effect until about 2:30 today. The news from RTHK.

Cha-cha, that's Neon Trees on Radio 3's. Cheers to Phil for getting the afternoon, the weekday afternoon thing going. The thing, you know. You're this far through Monday. Well done. Weekend recovery session in full swing. I had a chance to dance between the raindrops just as I stepped off the bus. Up until then, weekend's been a glorious weather-wise. Did I step outside yesterday? I can't remember. I might have been looking at it from afar through a window. Saturday was gorgeous. And then came along today's thunderstorm morning through until 2:30. We'll see. They'll probably extend that. I don't know. See what Freddie says in a bit. Welcome to the afternoon drive, first one of the week. I plan to do five of them. Let's see how we go. Between now and five, we're live till five. Sleeping in at the weekend, if that was your plan, it may actually be doing your heart a favour. It's from the New York Post. Men resist dieting because they see it as too feminine. A new study says.

suggests the girl grip is turning women's overloaded hands into an internet competition and men are struggling to keep up. And it must be true because you heard it on the radio. Alaska's Senate race has a problem that sounds like the setup to a very confusing joke. And there's the Texas man who, whilst waiting for his Burger King delivery, got a surprise. DoorDash delivery, that sort of thing. A bit of that, and maybe a lot less. Between now and 5 o'clock in the lame survey today on Facebook. My neighbours hate me because... I've got to finish the sentence. My neighbours hate me because I keep abseiling past their balcony. Brackets, true story, says Steve W. From Jared, my neighbours hate me because there's only one volume to play new records when they arrive. And Peter's joining in today. The reason his neighbours hate him is that they don't appear to like his no undies Mondays policy. Particularly when I'm on the trampoline. Keep those coming in. I'm actually asking you for those. Can you believe that? Steve James on Facebook. The reasons your neighbours hate you.

Ronnie Spector joins Eddie Money. That was an event. Committed to a vinyl. Big sound, as it should be, with the name Spector in there. RTHK, Radio 3. This is Pixie Lott.

Purple Disco Machine and Chromeo right after Pixie Lock on RTHK Radio 3. Reasons on Facebook, Steve on radio, I can't even remember what it is. Steve James? Yeah. Reasons your neighbours hate you. Piston Off's joining in. He says because they refuse to accept how rubbish the Odyssey is. How badly... What? Is that a sentence? They refuse to accept how rubbish the Odyssey is, how badly it was miscast. Might want to check your text before you send that. Oh, thumbs. Ah. It's somebody who doesn't believe in the Odyssey. Also from somebody who hasn't seen it. Ha-ha-ha! That's why his neighbours hate him.

0: Bam Jam, Bam a Lamb, Black Betty. 1977, that's labelled. Radio 3. Time right now for the news headlines.
1: Chief Secretary Eric Chan says Hong Kong is an ideal place for families to continue their philanthropic legacy with a supportive environment for family offices and a favorable tax regime. Speaking at an event, he added that the city is a global wealth management hub trusted by many families for passing on wealth across generations. Financial Secretary Paul Chan says global investors and startups should consider getting a foothold in the Greater Bay Area given its unique combination of strengths in finance and innovation. The finance chief made the remarks at the opening of the inaugural co-development and investment conference. At least five people have died and five more injured after an Amazon cargo plane overshot the runway at Miami International Airport and crashed into several vehicles. The Boeing 767 had arrived from Puerto Rico. The news from RTHK.

Oh, Dave Clark 5, The Kinks. A raunchy little jukebox break this afternoon. First one of the week. And there'll be more. Will you have another one later on? See if I can work it in. See if I, I'll have a whip round. The thunderstorm warning did get extended. It's now through until 4:15. I didn't check the app this morning. I wasn't suspecting. I'm brolly-less. Another challenge to add to the day. If you had a good sleep in this weekend, you may actually be doing your heart a favour. Researchers at Korea University analysed sleep data from 41,000 adults, and they found, not 42, and they found that people who caught some extra shut-eye on the weekends were up to 9% less likely to have high blood pressure. I came around on Sunday morning, yesterday morning, and I thought, wow, and I was nice and snuggled, and it was like, I can't quite make out. Light time of day. I'm going to look at the time. Half the day had gone. I had to force myself. I had to fight the bed gravity. The sweet spot was about 1 hour and 27 minutes of additional sleep. Snoozing a past your alarm on your days off was long thought to be a major health no-no, because a consistent sleep and wake-up schedule is a key factor in good sleep hygiene. Sleep hygiene. But then their researchers, according to the New York Post, say that extra rest may help the body recover from a week of sleep deprivation. I thought it sounded better. Try again. Would help the body recover from a week of sleep deprivation. Nope. Deprivation. Deprivation. Thank you! Also reduce stress on the heart and blood vessels. However, don't turn Saturday into hibernation. More than four extra hours of sleep over the weekend is linked to... hang on a second. More than 4 hours sleep over the weekend... sleep? What on earth does that mean? Was linked to increased risk of hypertension. I don't understand any of that sentence at all. Besides, if you sleep in later than that, you'll be late for your, late Saturday nap.

Razorlight, Olympus, Olympus Sleeping, Radio 3. Reasons your neighbours hate you is our lame survey today. They hate me of my pet-friendly Airbnb, says Mike. Also, they hate me because, well, everybody does.

0: Spring. The Hertau Shenzhen Hong Kong Science and Technology Innovation Cooperation Zone is a key national strategic platform. Hong Kong Park enjoys distinctive edges of One River Two Banks and One Zone Two Parks, serving as the nation's testing ground for institutional innovation. Construction is in full swing, with the first three Phase One buildings already open. We aim to enhance the cross-boundary flow of innovation elements, talent, capital, materials and data to build a world-class INT hub and a critical national innovation base.
1: Some construction workers are casual about safety, especially when jobs seem simple. If workers don't take enough safety measures for work above ground, such as doing simple work on a roof, a balcony or stairs, they could fall and get injured or even die. Employers and workers must follow occupational health and safety laws and take adequate safety measures, such as using working platforms and applying suitable fall prevention measures. Remember, taking work above ground lightly can put your life at risk.
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Shepherds coming home on RTHK Radio 3. In the lame survey, why do your neighbours hate you? Because my jokes are better than theirs, says Stevie D. Thank you, sir. Iris Smile Paul joining in the early hours of his

0: RTHK, the news at 3 with Peter Coveus. Chief Secretary Eric Chan says Hong Kong is an ideal place for families to carry on their philanthropic legacy with a supportive environment for family offices and a favorable tax regime. Speaking at an event, he added that the city is a global wealth management hub trusted by many families for passing on wealth across generations.
1: Hong Kong is not just a financial hub. We are a wealth management powerhouse. We are home to more than 3,300 single-family offices, a 25% increase over the past 2 years. And more than half of them have second-generation members in leadership roles, reflecting that ultra-high net worth families trust Hong Kong for generational wealth transfer.
0: Financial Secretary Paul Chan says global investors and startups should consider getting a foothold in the Greater Bay Area, given its unique combination of strengths in finance and innovation. The finance chief made the remarks at the opening of the inaugural co-development and investment conference.
2: For global investors in a world overshadowed by geopolitics, the requirement is twofold. Stability and security on the one hand, attractive returns on the other. For innovators and entrepreneurs, capital alone is not enough. They need an industrial ecosystem, a steady supply of talent, and access to the full range of innovation resources. Nowhere is the combination of finance and innovation stronger than in the Guangdong, Hong Kong, Macau, Greater Bay Area.
0: Commissioner for Belt and Road Nicholas Ho says that an upcoming summit on the country's global infrastructure and economic development initiative will take a deep dive into high-quality cooperation, saying it aligns with the

0: second enforcement action in a month. The watchdog said its investigation found the tour guide had made threatening remarks to group members from the mainland, compelling them to purchase goods in February and April, and that the travel agencies had failed to take all reasonable steps to ensure that the travelers were not coerced into shopping. Overseas, U.S. President Donald Trump's two envoys have left Kyiv after talks with Ukraine's President Volodymyr Zelensky. While both sides gave upbeat assessments on the discussions, no breakthrough was announced on ending hostilities with Russia. Earlier, envoy Steve Witkoff said the U.S. hoped to find a diplomatic solution to the conflict now in its fifth year.
1: The president asked Jared and I to come here and to restart conversations, negotiations, because this is so important to him. And at his behest, the behest of the vice president and the secretary of state, Marco Rubio, we came here. And I think we really feel good about what has happened in the conversations in Moscow and now the conversations here.
0: Ukrainian President Volodymyr Zelensky says that the conflict with Russia looks likely to continue into the winter.
2: If the war continues into winter, which is what it looks like for now, we are really counting on a winter package, which I discussed in great detail today with Steve, Jared, and our European partners. We are really counting on such support, both air defense and energy support.
0: At least 10 people were killed and more than 60 injured when fireworks stored inside a church exploded during a festival in Mexico. The blast happened Saturday night local time in the town of Santa Maria Conchesda as people celebrated outside the church. Footage showed the huge explosion amid a ritual where a straw bowl fitted with fireworks is burned and carried through the town. One attendee said the explosion caused panic.
3: Everything exploded. All the people saw it because it was right next to where the priest was giving mass. So we all got scared. What we did was duck down because we felt like the tarp was coming down on top of us. We started to leave, but people started pushing each other and there were many injured outside. Everyone was stepping on them. It was very, very awful.
0: And the weather forecast for this afternoon and tonight, hot with sunny periods in the afternoon. There will be a few showers, more showers in some areas, with thunderstorms mainly cloudy tonight. Currently, the temperature is 30 degrees. The relative humidity is sitting at 78%, and there's a thunderstorm warning currently in effect. The news from RTHK.

Wow, big finish for the Water Boys. And he saw the crescent. She saw the whole of the moon. Man. And Bruce Springsteen a little while ago. Tunnel of Love. I hope we find you well. Thank you. You survived the weekend. Well done. That's my second pat on the back. I got a message. Can you call up that message from Joe for me? Please. Next door. When you found it, let me know. I liked it. I don't want to misquote him. What else is going on in the world? Men resist dieting because they see it as too feminine. A new study suggests... Hang on, where's this study come from? Let's have a look. Oh, study finds in Yahoo Life. Researchers found that many men associate dieting with restriction, appearance obsession, and think it's something that women are supposed to worry about, even as they privately dislike their own reflection of photos or clothes that no longer fit. For guys, their concerns are about... Well, their concerns about appearance actually motivated weight loss more strongly than health scares. Even for one man who had undergone emergency heart surgery, the study also found that wives often play a major role in a guy's weight loss efforts. Oh, yeah. By planning meals and shopping. Researchers suggest that ditching the word diet, ooh, and framing weight loss around challenges, goals, and achievable wins instead. Oh, yeah, don't call it a diet, just throw lots of weight loss challenges in. Will men ignore cholesterol, but not a bad group photo? I think it's the opening line of this story. Men resist dieting because it's seen as too feminine. Wow. We've got more boys and girls news later on. Have you got that? Okay, I got a message in from Joe. I was talking about the weekend. Hope your weekend was fine and all that stuff. He says, I've got no words to describe how my weekend went. However, I do have a ton of obscene gestures.

So hard to be happy sometimes. Rob Thomas, there's Paul Weller. That's a class act to have those two names back to back. Pretty nice. There was a, I had an idea for a lame survey last week, but didn't get round to it. Keep putting it off. I didn't know if it was going to fly or not. I'm still not sure. Oh, nice fade, Hal, by the way. So I'm sort of doing it on its own, really. I haven't put it out there. I don't know. I've got to think about it. But the idea is more accurate titles of movies being released this fall. More accurate movie titles. For example, the new Meryl Streep movie that will get her nominated. More accurate titles of movies being released. That preview you saw where that guy from that show cries and tries to act. The one that no one on earth but the studio marketing team thinks will be nominated. Accurate movie titles. New movies. The one that no one on earth, but I just said that one. Groundhog Day. The cancer AIDS slavery one. Accurate movie titles. Another one not directed by a deserving female director. That book your wife read. Supposed to be good, but you know you'll never see it. That foreign guy with the unpronounceable name that everyone loves directed this one. Accurate movie title. My favourite. Everyone says this is great, but no one can tell you what it's actually about.

0: End of part one. Intermission.
1: Apologies for the intrusion, but I'm here to save the day.
2: The regional flag and the regional emblem are symbols and signs of Hong Kong. The red background, like the national flag, represents the motherland. The white bohemia denotes Hong Kong, implying it is an inalienable part of China, prospering in its embrace. The red and white colors embody the principle of one country, two systems. The five stars on the flowers symbolize our love for the motherland. We must respect and cherish these symbols and signs. Regional flag and regional emblem belong to us all. Let's respect them.
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5: 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A water shortage might be closer than you think. Remember to use water wisely. The Water Supplies Department reminds you, save water today for a sustainable future.
3: You're tough, but fair.
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1: It's 3:30 in the news of Raymond Yeung. Chief Secretary Eric Chen says Hong Kong is an ideal place for families to continue their philanthropic legacy, with a supportive environment for family offices and a favourable tax regime. Speaking at an event, he added that the city is a global wealth management hub trusted by many families for passing on wealth across generations. Health Chief Lo Chung Mao says Hong Kong is now facing a flu peak and urged vulnerable groups to get flu shots. Lo received his jab with other health officials at a family clinic in Sai Wan Ho. And overseas, at least 5 people have died and 5 more are injured after an Amazon cargo plane overshot the runway at Miami International Airport and crashed into several vehicles. The Boeing 767 had arrived from Puerto Rico. We'll have more news at 4 o'clock.
2: End of intermission. Part 2.
3: I'm back.

Hello, Steve. Bonjour, Ralph here. In grand concert halls across Europe, a groundbreaking musical experiment, it's transforming how we experience orchestral art. For centuries, classical music has been an almost exclusively auditory experience, leaving millions of deaf and hard-of-hearing art lovers unable to fully immerse themselves in the complex emotional tapestry of a live symphony orchestra. Traditional listening devices simply amplify volume, which often distorts delicate string sections or overpowers subtle woodwind solos. But a visionary collective of sound engineers, classical musicians, and wearable technology designers has created haptic suit technology that's engineered specifically for live classical performances. Equipped with dozens of micro-actuators mapped precisely to human skin sensitivity, these lightweight textile vests translate acoustic frequencies into nuanced physical sensations. High-pitched violin notes register as gentle vibrations across the shoulders, while the deep cellos and timpani reverberate softly against the lower back. During a live concert, advanced audio processing feeds separate instrument channels directly to corresponding areas of the suit in real time. The result is a tactile tapestry that allows concert goers to physically feel the texture, the rhythm, and counterpoint of a complex classical composition. This innovation opens up the rich world of performing arts to an entire community that was long excluded from live concert halls. By converting sound into a tactile, sensory art form, orchestral music becomes fully inclusive, fostering shared cultural experiences between deaf and hearing audiences sitting side by side. And it shows that artistic expression knows no physical boundaries, expanding human perception and breathing vibrant and inclusive life into classical performance art. To celebrate the beautiful convergence of musical harmony, emotional connection, and sensory innovation, listen to Sweet Disposition by The Temper Trap. Now that's an idea.

cheers to Raf and the Temper Trap. And RTHK Radio 3, 19 minutes away from 4. And I have just launched today's 4:45 Club. Today I am looking for, again on Facebook, unlikely cookbook titles. Unlikely cookbook titles. Steve James on Facebook, read them out in an hour's time. Plan A. This is Beyoncé's sister, Solange.

Solange and Losing You on RTHK Radio 3. Yes, do join in with today's 4:45 Club. Unlikely cookbook titles, please. Unlikely cookbook titles. Other things going on in the world. Let's see. I overloaded myself at the beginning of the programme. The founding partners of the Hooters restaurant chain are making a movie about themselves. It says here, this is coming from The Boot online, based on the real events behind Hooters founding. Hooters the movie will focus on Ted and Lenny, two lifelong friends from a small town in Iowa, who accidentally launch a national restaurant empire, only to find everything they built threatened by the federal government. Ed Drost, one of Hooters' founders and a producer, co-writer of Hooters the movie, said, we were really just some guys who didn't know what we were doing, but had a great time doing it. And, of course, our world-famous Hooters girls are the real stars. I don't know. Did they open one in Hong Kong? I can't remember. There was one in Taiwan. Huge in America. And I just couldn't get my head around the concept, because they were selling it as a family place. And yet, you know, it's called Hooters.

0: Kaiser. Nice fade. On RTHK, Radio 3, I'm not sure if I'm reading real life here or something out of the Twilight Zone. Let me try and get my head around this.
1: It must be true, because I heard it on the radio. It must be true, it must be true.
0: Right. Let me see. Must be true, because he heard it on the radio. Alaska's Senate race has a problem that sounds like a setup to a very confusing joke. There are three, count them, three, yes, I said three, Dan Sullivans. A Republican incumbent, Senator Dan S. Sullivan, is running for re-election. But another Republican, retired teacher Dan J. Sullivan, is also on the ballot. The GOP has accused Dan J. of trying to spoil the race, but Alaska's top court ruled that he can stay. And now former Anchorage mayor Dan A. Sullivan is urging voters to back the incumbent, calling himself the OG Dan Sullivan. So let me get this. So Dan Sullivan is backing Dan Sullivan over Dan Sullivan. Alexa, who's on first?

0: RTHK, the news at 4 with Peter Cavaos. Financial Secretary Paul Chan says global investors and startups should consider getting a foothold in the Greater Bay Area given its unique combination of strengths in finance and innovation. The finance chief made the remarks at the opening of the inaugural Co-Development and Investment Conference.
1: For global investors in a world overshadowed by geopolitics, the requirement is twofold. Stability and security on the one hand, attractive returns on the other. For innovators and entrepreneurs, capital alone is not enough. They need an industrial ecosystem, a steady supply of talent, and access to the full range of innovation resources. Nowhere is the combination of finance and innovation stronger than in the Guangdong, Hong Kong, Macau, Greater Bay Area.
0: The six-day event brings together around 300 investors and more than 500 startups alongside industry leaders and academia, starting at Hong Kong Science Park before moving on to Dongguan and Hangzhou. Chief Executive John Lee says Hong Kong is fully committed to furthering its partnership with Central Asian countries, saying the city aims to expand its role as a superconnector under the Belt and Road Initiative. Speaking via video at the South China Morning Post China Conference in Kazakhstan, Lee said the rising total merchandise trade between Hong Kong and Central Asia is a clear testament to deepening trade and investment ties. Customs say they seized 200 crickets and 13 kilograms of dubia roaches in two suspected cases of illegally importing live plant pests at the Lo Wu control point. The insects are worth an estimated $5,900. Officers found the pests in the personal baggage of a 71-year-old man at the arrival hall on Saturday and a 66-year-old woman on Sunday. Both were subsequently arrested and the cases were handed over to the Agriculture, Fisheries and Conservation Department for follow-up investigation. Secretary for Health Lo Chung Mao says Hong Kong is now facing a flu peak and urge vulnerable groups to get flu shots. Lo received his jab with other officials at a family medicine clinic in Sai Wan Ho. The health chief added that the first batch of 1.3 million vaccines procured

0: cargo plane overshot the runway at Miami International Airport and crashed into several vehicles. The Boeing 767 had arrived from Puerto Rico. Video showed thick smoke rising from the wreckage. Rai Jadala is Miami's fire chief.
1: What we found was a very complex situation here. As you may have seen or may have heard, the airplane did strike a couple of vehicles that required a couple of victims that were actually trapped in the vehicles. So a complex extrication with our technical rescue team started to occur. In addition to that, we had a very complex fire. Engine compartments that were on fire, including a search and rescue of the pilot and co-pilot that were trapped in this aircraft.
0: Germany's far-right AfD has won a landslide victory in a key regional election, a result seen as a stinging rebuke for Chancellor Friedrich Merz. However, the party looks set to miss out on an absolute majority to govern alone. AfD co-leader Alice Weidel had said this to say Merz's CDU party, which has ruled the Saxony-Anhalt state since 2002.
2: I will also tell you that Chancellor Friedrich Merz will be replaced. I cannot imagine that the CDU can carry on with a chancellor like that after such a disaster this evening. As for us, we have a very clear mandate from the voters, which we understand, and the other parties, especially the CDU, would be well advised not to ignore this mandate, because people want change. They finally want sensible mainstream politics, sensible policies in the interests of our country, in the interests of Saxony-Anhalt.
0: And the weather forecast for this afternoon and tonight, hot with sunny periods in the afternoon. There will be a few showers, more showers in some areas with thunderstorms, mainly cloudy with light winds. Currently, the temperature is 29 degrees Celsius at the observatory with a relative humidity of 79%. The news from RTHK.

0: please. Have to stop and help a paw when the clock strikes four. 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
1: Tea break this afternoon, celebrating the birthday. There's a lot to choose from. I'm going with Chrissie Hynde, born 1951.

celebrating the birthday of Chrissie Hynde. With Don't Get Me Wrong, Brass in Pocket, and I'll Stand By You, all coming from The Pretenders. Her official website shares that she's recently wrapped up her art exhibition. That was all going on. It was called Chrissie Hynde on Canvas. That got wrapped up in Edinburgh. And now the artist James, remember James? She's writing new music with him for the next Pretenders album. The story so far, stay tuned. George Michael's in the music news. A newly restored concert film capturing him at the peak of his powers is coming to theatres. It's George Michael, The Faith Tour. It's a previously unseen film documenting his landmark 1988 tour. And it is due out in cinemas November the 6th. There will be an album to go along with it called The Faith Tour. That's going to be coming out November the 6th.

0: Bam! It's Bad Company on Radio 3. Google them, kids. And a little while ago, it was the kids. Jonas Brothers and Listen When Sad. 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
1: It's 4:30, the news with Raymond Young. Chief Executive John Lee says Hong Kong is fully committed to furthering its partnership with Central Asian countries, saying the city aims to expand its role as a super connector under the Belt and Road Initiative. Lee gave the remarks by video at an SCMP conference in Kazakhstan. Health Chief Lo Chong Mao says Hong Kong is now facing a flu peak and urged vulnerable groups to get flu shots. Lo and other officials received their vaccines at a clinic in Sai Wan Ho today. He added the first batch of 1.3 million flu shots procured by the government this year has already arrived. And Germany's far-right AfD has won a landslide victory in a key regional election, a result seen as a stinging rebuke for Chancellor Friedrich Merz. But the party looks set to miss out on an absolute majority to govern alone. We'll be back with more news at 5 o'clock.

Oh, that took me by surprise. I was getting Ondine, little Motown attack with the Supremes. Temptations just now, get ready. Radio 3, get ready for the 4:45 Club, asking today for unlikely cookbook titles. A fine collection has appeared on Facebook, Steve James on Facebook. And we'll get to those, a moment, a terror, a Lee. The girl grip is a thing. No. The girl grip is turning women's overloaded hands into an internet competition. This is all new news to me, kids. And men are struggling to keep up. So, what you've got here is a viral trend that involves carrying an absurd assortment of phones, keys, drinks, sunglasses, and other essentials in one hand, rather than reaching for a bag. Women are now challenging boyfriends and husbands to replicate their impressive juggling acts. Spoiler alert, they can't. Brands are now jumping in on the trend, sneaking their own products into someone's already overloaded grasp. So this is pictures of your hand holding a ridiculous amount of stuff. And there's money to be made from it, with brands jumping on the trend. One Instagram account documenting this phenomenon has nearly 500,000 followers, proving that sometimes the internet's greatest discovery is something women have been doing forever. Because why make two trips when you can lose circulation in one hand?

0: Let me tell you, Francis Bacon once said... No, wait, it was Kevin Bacon. He said...
1: MPF offsetting has been abolished. From May 1st, 2025, employers' mandatory contributions can no longer be used to offset the post-transition portion of employees' severance payment or long service payment. 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
8: 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Thank you for your contributions. Unlikely cookbook titles. Haggis with everything. Oh, hang on. We've got a couple on haggis. Give me a second. Scroll, scroll, scroll. Ah, from Miss King. Haggis, 100 scrumptious uses of offal. 101 ways to cook hedgehogs. Aussie's bat's head soup. It's from Rob. Unlikely cookbook titles. To Serve Man. It's from Stevie D. Hope It Chokes You. It's from Mel. Floyd on the Floor from Neil. The Bachelor's Guide to Cooking Frozen Meals. It's from Wayne. Carl's done a slew of them, some of his best. You just won't know it's vegan. Roadkill Treats. Unlikely cookbook titles, 100 Ways to Eat Lettuce. Lettuce Pray. Your life in only on salads. I can't believe it's not caviar. Iris Mile Paul, the constipated gourmet. 125 quick delicious recipes to keep things moving. Again from Carl, learning to make... Oh, this is... Learning to make dairy sculptures of police and fire brigade cheesy helmets. Unlikely cookbook titles from Cliff. Jeffrey Dahmer's Guide to Tender Meats and How to Cook 'em. A similar theme from Stevie W. His unlikely cookbook, Cooking with Humans.

There's your actual Pink Floyd with What's the Deal? On Radio 3, almost sort of winding up my section of the day, but I don't get away so easily without playing a little Macca. Thank you very much.

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1: Sorry you were in the war, but thanks anyway. See you tomorrow.
2: Out, you peasant. Out!

0: RTHK, the news at 5 with Peter Caveos. Chief Executive John Lee says Hong Kong is fully committed to furthering its partnership with Central Asian countries, saying the city aims to expand its role as a superconnector under the Belt and Road Initiative. Speaking via video at the South China Morning Post China Conference in Kazakhstan, Lee said the rising total merchandise trade between Hong Kong and Central Asia is a clear testament to deepening trade and investment ties.
1: Last year, the total merchandise trade between Hong Kong and Central Asia amounted to over $324 million, representing a solid increase of 27% as compared to 2020. It is a clear testament to our deepening trade and investment ties, and we are fully committed to taking this partnership even further.
0: Financial Secretary Paul Chan says global investors and startups should consider getting a foothold in the Greater Bay Area given its unique combination of strengths in finance and innovation. The finance chief made the remarks at the opening of the inaugural co-development and investment conference.
2: For global investors in a world overshadowed by geopolitics, the requirement is twofold: stability and security on the one hand, attractive returns on the other. For innovators and entrepreneurs, capital alone is not enough. They need an industrial ecosystem, a steady supply of talent, and access to the full range of innovation resources. Nowhere is the combination of finance and innovation stronger than in the Guangdong, Hong Kong, Macau, Greater Bay Area.
0: Secretary for Health Lo Chung Mao says Hong Kong is now facing a flu peak and urged vulnerable groups to get flu shots. Lo received his jab with other officials at a family medicine clinic in Sai Wan Ho. The health chief added that the first batch of 1.3 million vaccines procured for this year's seasonal influenza vaccination program has arrived.
3: We offer more choices for students who are eligible for our school outreach programs, including the nasal spray live attenuated flu vaccine. Schools can now choose the type of vaccine they want, and if they require both injectable vaccines and the nasal vaccines, we will have medics arrange for that at the same time so parents can choose their preferred vaccination method.
0: Meanwhile, the health minister says as a medical professional, he was a little disappointed over faulty lifts at the new Queen Mary Hospital clinical block. A number of newly installed lifts have failed to function properly, delaying the launch of services there. He noted the Development Bureau is already following up on the matter.
4: As medical professionals, we are the end user.

0: The authorities said the non-compliance over a prolonged four-year period was hardly acceptable. Overseas, at least five people have died and five more injured after an Amazon cargo plane overshot the runway at Miami International Airport and crashed into several vehicles. The Boeing 767 had arrived from Puerto Rico. Video showed thick smoke rising from the wreckage. Ray Jadala is Miami's fire chief.
1: What we found was a very complex situation here. As you may have seen or may have heard, the airplane did strike a couple of vehicles that required a couple of victims that were actually trapped in the vehicles. So a complex extrication with our technical rescue teams started to occur. In addition to that, we had a very complex fire. Engine compartments that were on fire, including a search and rescue of the pilot and co-pilot that were trapped in this aircraft.
0: The weather forecast for tonight and tomorrow, mainly fine apart from isolated showers at first. Minimum temperature will be around 27 degrees tomorrow morning. Very hot during the day. Maximum temperature around 33 degrees. Currently, the temperature is 29 degrees at the observatory, with a relative humidity sitting at around 80%. The news from RTHK.
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4: Hello and good afternoon. It's 5:05 p.m. here in Hong Kong on Monday, the 7th of September, 2026. This is The Close and I'm Stephen Philby. Markets across Asia had a mixed day today. On the show today, we're joined by David Roach, President and Global Strategist at Quantum Strategy, and Richard Harris, CEO of Port Shelter Investment Management, for the business and markets discussion. And Monday means Startup Spotlight with Jenny Ortiz Bolivar, who takes another look at an innovative startup from around the region. This week, Jenny talks to Ensure.ai's co-founder and chief revenue officer, Pascal Podvin, about their AI-native payment fraud prevention platform for crypto exchanges, fintechs and high-risk digital merchants. Plus, we'll hear from Shaman Chelaram, Senior Director, Asia Valuation and Hotel Advisory Services at Colliers, about their latest Hong Kong Hotel Market Snapshot report for the first half of 2026. As always, send us any questions you might have to our WhatsApp on 6899 8518.

Let's take a deeper look into what happened with markets across the Asia-Pacific region today. The Hang Seng Index closed down nearly 1% at 25,413. The Shanghai Composite Index closed up at 3,932. The Shenzhen Composite Index closed up 1.5% at 2,530. And the Taiwan Stock Exchange closed up 1% to finish the day at 47,326. The Nikkei 225 closed up 2.12% at 66,399. The Kospi closed at 6,995. That's up 4.61%. Over in Australia, the ASX 200 closed up 0.05% at 9,010. And in India, the Sensex, which is still trading, stands at 23,766. That's down 0.5%. Before we move on to our market discussions, here are some of the headlines dominating the front pages today. China is injecting 300 billion yuan, that's 45 billion US dollars, into its largest banks and insurers, part of the nation's biggest recapitalization in almost two decades, to shore up the strength of its financial system and sustain lending as economic growth slows. This is according to Bloomberg. The Ministry of Finance will issue special bonds to recapitalize eight financial institutions, including Industrial and Commercial Bank of China, Agriculture Bank of China, and the People's Insurance Company Group of China, according to official announcements on Sunday. The package adds to a combined 500 billion yuan of government injections since early 2025 as Beijing steps up its efforts to rejuvenate the world's second largest economy. Premier Li Qiang recently urged officials to strive to achieve annual growth targets, while policymakers are considering incremental steps such as loan subsidies and other financing support for businesses and consumers. While China's financial institutions hold adequate capital buffers, Beijing's recapitalization plan aims to provide more firepower for lending to businesses and households. Ensuring financial stability remains a cornerstone of President Xi Jinping's agenda, particularly

0: As China navigates a protracted trade and technology rivalry with the US, Beijing has aggressively sought to ring-fence risks stemming from distressed property sector and ballooning local government debt. The strategy offers a way to support economic activity while containing financial risks. Stronger bank and insurer balance sheets can provide a larger buffer against losses stemming from the property downturn, local government debt and weak household demand, while allowing financial institutions to continue playing a central role in the government's efforts to stabilise growth. Iran has said it will announce a new restricted zone in the Gulf in the coming days, along with maps of new shipping corridor through the Strait of Hormuz, as a weekend exchange of strikes on shipping sent oil prices higher. The new restricted zone will begin from where the US blockade of Iran begins and extend into areas of the Gulf, said Mohsen Rezai, the secretary of Iran's Supreme National Security Council, on Sunday in an interview with State TV. Few details were provided on the plan, but Rezai said that any ship entering the new zone would be added to a sanctions list. In addition, Rezai said the maps detailing passage routes for the Strait of Hormuz, a vital energy conduit largely closed to tanker traffic, would also be approved soon. Rezai said, quote, "The maps of a new international corridor which lies in Iranian and Omani waters and which Iran will have management have been agreed and should be signed in the coming days." He added, quote, "We will only commit to the Strait of Hormuz being open when they, the Americans, stop the sabotage, threats and attacks on Iran." 6 months after the US-Israeli strikes on Iran sparked the war, the conflict appears to be at a stalemate. A preliminary ceasefire accord reached in June has unravelled, with little progress has been made in the diplomatic efforts to get the peace process back on track. An average of 10 commodity ships transited the strait per day in the past 10 days, the lowest since May, according to shipping data released today. Britain's business meter, Jonathan Reynolds, said he would meet Jaguar Land Rover's CEO this week to discuss job cuts at the country's biggest car maker, amid reports it is looking to shed 4,000 roles. Reynolds said that while he wanted to mitigate job losses, the business environment for car makers was challenging in the UK and across Europe. Reynolds said on Sunday, quote, "If this is about making sure over time that the workforce is right to make the business as competitive as possible, that's the conversation we need to have." JLR, which employs about 30,000 people in Britain and whose largest plant is in Solihull, West Midlands, is owned by India's Tata Motors. It said in a statement that it needed to make £1.7 billion of savings over the next 2 years, and as such, it would be opening a voluntary redundancy programme. That's your update on the top business and finance stories for today, here on The Close.
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0: For our markets discussion today, I'm joined by David Roach, President and Global Strategist at Quantum Strategy. Good afternoon, David.
2: Hello.
0: Great for you to be on the show today. Looking forward to our discussion, as I am with Richard Harris, CEO of Port Shelter Investment Management. Good afternoon, Richard.
3: So kind of you to say so. Good afternoon to you, Stephen.
0: No, it's great to have the dynamic duo. I'm being spoilt over the last 3 weeks as I've been sitting in for Carolyn, who's back next week. Anyway, let's start off with breaking news today, which is the AfD has won the Saxony-Anhalt elections. This is the first time an extreme right party has won a German regional election since the war. What could this mean for Germany and Europe, David?
2: Oh, there are a couple of things that have to be said about this. First of all, as you rightly say, it is breaking new ground, at least post-war history. And secondly, that the AfD in Germany are, by any civilized measure, a very extremist party with all that you can say about racism and you know, saying Hitler was okay and that sort of thing. So it's not quite like the kind of French Le Pen populist party. These are really pro-Moscow nasty people. Now, why does it matter? It matters for several reasons. It doesn't mean that even if the AfD got to be the president of this particular land, this particular region, it doesn't mean that they can actually bring down the government at a federal level, because those elections are not due until next year, and it's very difficult to bring down a government in Germany due to the constitutional arrangements. So in a sense, it is really the change in the atmosphere, the fact that these populists are on the rise. 44% of the vote is a lot, probably about 29% throughout the whole of Germany. And they threaten the stability of the central coalitions, normally composed of the CDU and the SDP, down the road, which I think what it shows is that the policy of locking these people behind a firewall, creating coalitions to always keep them out of power, actually is increasing their power because it frustrates voters who think that their vote doesn't count. So Germany is really in a very dicey position. And I think one has to say that, of course, this is going to have European repercussions because it opens the way towards really more populist parties in other elections in Europe. And there are about eight significant elections in Europe next year. And we could see more bad news on the populist front. In terms of global politics, it is, of course, an absolute gift to Putin, which what he wants is to divide and weaken Europe and then bring it around onto his side. Well, he's already got 44% of the Saxony-Anhalt electorate who are prepared to vote for exactly that. Stupid as it may be, they are actually voting for somebody who tried to commit mass murder on a German airport less than 3 weeks ago. So it's significant, but it is not yet quite fatal, though it is pointing towards bad times ahead.
0: Not sounding good then, Richard.
3: Well, I can agree with David, and he truly is the expert on this. I mean, Saxony is, of course, a small state, something like 2 million people, but it does reflect the rise of the right around Europe. David mentioned France a moment ago. We've got obviously the rise of reform in the UK, although they're showing their colours a little bit by appearing to take money from anyone who's willing to pay, naturally with no strings attached, of course. But they're showing their true colours. I think that what's happening with the electorate is they're basically sick and tired of totally useless politicians who are willing to give away a lot of welfare, hopefully in order to get elected. And people are just looking for something else. I mean, I have to say that I even thought if I had a vote for the mayor of London, I'd probably vote for the right, because London needs a good shake-up to turn it back into the kind of global financial centre it used to be without the major restrictions coming in. So I think that generally we're seeing a reaction by voters. Unfortunately, voters are now turning towards a rather nasty group of people who perhaps if they come into power, they won't be as pro-Russian as we fear, or perhaps they may be. We just don't know. But as we've seen with Trump, once extremists get into power, the machine of government does fall behind them. And if we lead then back to the markets and economies, I can't see any way that these people are likely to improve the economy or the markets. And the position there, I think, looks pretty grim.
0: Yeah, as you say, Richard, it seems to be just people that are looking for something different and they're turning to the right for that.
3: Well, that's right. It's maybe a mark of democracy. You know, sometimes democracy gets very, very messy. And often in these coalition environments, it gets even more messy. But if you come to a situation where extremists get into power, then you're talking a lot of trouble. My father was a professor of politics, and his quote, which I think is a great truism, is it's okay to vote people in, but true democracy is voting them out.
0: Wise words there. Anyway, between a strong jobs report on Friday that adds to the case for US interest rate hikes and a novel threat from President Donald Trump to stop trade with some countries unless Federal Reserve cuts rates, Fed Chairman Kevin Warsh faces a squeeze. Risk presidential ire by tightening monetary policy at the central bank's meeting in 2 weeks, or skip it and risk a hit to credibility after his own recent hawkish rhetoric? Which way do you think he'll go, David?
2: I think he raised rates. Because the job issue, you know, the second leg of the Fed mandate, that's off the table, because clearly the U.S. is at full employment, and the most recent figures demonstrated that. And then we've got the question of inflation, which definitely is coming through, and I think therefore he's got to raise rates. If he doesn't raise rates, I personally think that he's going to look very weak, and his credibility will indeed be called into question again. Now, the interesting thing about this is I think there's a bigger issue here. And the bigger issue is who's in charge of monetary policy. Scott Bessent the Treasury is trying to bring down rates and intervening in ways which are pretty unprecedented for a U.S. Treasurer in long-term bond markets to reduce rates. And then you have Walsh, who is at least talking the talk of combating inflation with higher rates. So who's in charge? Who's going to win? Of course, the Fed operates at the short end of the spectrum, and the Treasury is operating at the long end of the spectrum. But the reality is that the risk is that you get a very confused policy platform on monetary policy. And if you do, then the dollar will pay the cost. Why? Because particularly foreigners, but not only foreigners, will not want to put their money into markets where the markets don't decide how capital is priced. So they will simply go elsewhere into markets where the fundamentals are allowed to do their work. So the risk, therefore, would be the U.S. would not get the sort of capital inflows that it needs to fund its massive current account deficit. And that, I think, is the big issue behind this, the independence of the U.S. Fed. That's the big issue.
0: So we're going to get an angry Trump.
3: David's going to laugh at me at this, but I'm looking at Polymarket now, Fed decision in September. And I really laugh. But actually, normally, you can't really get an awful lot for this because, you know, 50% think one way, 50% in another. But nearly everybody, 99% of people betting on Polymarket think rates are going to stay the same or they're going to go up. You know, there's 1% who actually think that rates are going to go down. If you look at, I'm just looking at the story on Bloomberg and other fine broadcasters are available. Headline, Czech inflation quickens, Swiss inflation fastest in 2 years. Thai inflation accelerates more than expected. Reform plan to bring down UK inflation met with skepticism. Yeah, right. The only one is Fed's Waller leans towards holding rates of inflation improving. Well, that's like economics 101. So let's face it, inflation's going up everywhere. The only way you can say inflation is not going up is to fiddle the numbers. So I think that's where the data is. Remember, Walsh is only one vote on the committee, but he has two or three supporters there who want to support Trump. And I think the odds are that, yes, rates are going to go up in September, if only because they almost certainly can't move in October because it's just before the midterms and the Fed will seem appear to be influencing politics. So I think if they don't go up in September, then the markets are going to take this as a pretty bad sign that we're going to be, we're another 2 or 3 months away from any addressing of the inflation problem. In the meantime, other countries are going to likely to put their rates up, which will put the US in an even worse position.
0: So Trump will have to explain his way out of that in the midterm elections with rates going up and diesel being super high at the moment, Richard.
3: Well, he'll just say it's everybody else's fault.
0: Which he's good at, yeah.
3: As these guys do.
0: Yeah. Typical politician. Right, let's move on to the global bond sell-off, which everyone's been talking about over the last few days. What's driving it and will it continue, David?
2: Well, of course, let's go back to economics 101. Why would bond yields go up? Well, one reason would be supply. And there is a school of thought out there with which I don't agree, that this is all because such

0: marvelous opportunities are being offered in AI debt issued by the hyperscalers that nobody's putting their money into treasuries anymore. They're putting it into the much safer returns of AI. Now, the reason why that's wrong is because the AI returns are not safe. As simple as that. The second reason why bond yields go up is because inflation goes up. And as Richard has pointed out quite correctly, inflation is going up everywhere. And it's going to get worse for two reasons. Number one is you mentioned diesel, but in fact, all of the distillate oil, for instance, take petrol, diesel, kerosene for planes, it's all going through the roof because inventories are falling. And inventories are falling in crude too. They're falling towards, all of these are falling towards critical levels globally. And we know about that. So as they get nearer to critical levels, the oil price goes up and inflation goes up. But on top of that, you've got food price inflation coming out of the disruption in the Black Sea to grain supplies. And of course, we've got El Nino, and we've got also a lack of fertilizer because of the Middle East war. So all these things are tied together. Inflation goes up. Second reason. The third reason is because sovereign debt is becoming unsustainable as a percentage of GDP. And if you go back to the beginning of the year, what really is happening is that countries where the first derivative, the rate of change in sovereign debt to GDP, where that is increasing, bond yields are rising very sharply. Now, that's very interesting because, for instance, I'll give you an example. Germany has low debt to sovereign debt to GDP ratio, 66%. But because of all the EU spending on defense and other things, it's increasing by 4 percentage points a year. So actually, the markets have taken Germany to task about this. The German bond yields have been increasing by 70 basis points since the beginning of the year, whereas Japanese JGB yields 10 years are up 90 basis points. Not that much different. So the big thing is, if your sovereign debt is increasing at a faster rate as a percentage of GDP, which is your ability to pay for it, then markets are panicking more or less. And that's the sovereign bond sell-off. Now, that's going to go on because none of these politicians are going to cut budget deficits. What's going to be cut instead is growth, because we're going to have to fight inflation. So fasten your seatbelt. You ain't seen nothing yet.
1: Okay, let's move.
2: Yeah,
1: Go
2: and
1: on. Go on,
2: I'm going to
1: Richard.
2: look at that from another angle, which is, we were talking last week about the cappuccino economy. You've got a lot of froth on top, and the real value is way below. Other baristas are available, but you've got this situation where so much debt is being created, the money can't actually go into AI or other things that quickly. So it does cycle around the economy. And that's why we're seeing the unusual situation of debt increasing fast and the economy's appearing to look quite buoyant, such as with the good job numbers in the US last Friday. There's still demand, there's still growth, there's still money in people's pockets, but it's all on hock. It's all built by debt. So we're in this unusual phony war or cappuccino economy where basically we've got lots of money running around the economy. We appear to have growth, but rates are going up to pay for it, and we're going to pay for it in the future. And there will be a time somewhere along the line at which all of this has to be accounted for, when everybody's going to ask for their debt to be paid back on the same day, and that's when you get the trigger for a crisis.
1: Doesn't sound great. Let's move on to China now, which is
2: Sorry about that.
1: injecting pretty depressing for a Monday. China is injecting 300 billion yuan, that's $45 billion, into its largest banks and insurers, part of the nation's biggest recapitalization in almost two decades, to shore up the strength of its financial system and sustain lending as economic growth slows. Will this help, Richard?
2: Well, it certainly can't hurt. I mean, China's got this two-speed economy where you've got, the great headline stuff with robots and AI, which is genuinely exciting. And then you've got issues such as the consumer doesn't really want to spend. They have a lot of debt. They had to buy a property, and that property maybe is not worth quite as much as it was. You've got the big burden of debt out to the property companies, which isn't getting any easier. And I think the authorities are keen that the banks stay relatively solvent. Their interest margins have shrunk on a pretty continual basis as interest rates have fallen and China's gone through disinflation. Nobody wants to have more credit, so there's weak demand. And I think that the Chinese have reached a stage where they're being quite careful about it. They're not looking to refinance the economy in general, but they are looking on the margin just to make areas which are important, such as the banking sector, a little bit stronger should we see crisis elsewhere in the world. So I think it's a good move. It's good policy. I think it'll be sustaining rather than create an awful lot of growth. It's just something that probably needs to be done at this stage to keep things ticking over.
1: David, we have a minute left.
0: I think Richard's right.
1: Well, that was 10 seconds. Anything to else to add, bearing in mind we have 45 seconds?
0: No, I think this is good. It will maintain the stability of the financial sector, which you need, but you're pushing on a string. It is very hard to stimulate growth doing this because you do not have the appetite for increased credit. The consumer is not responding. So pushing more money towards the consumer will not inspire him to borrow it. I think that Richard is absolutely right. This is a vote for stability, but it is not something that's going to change the growth rate from 5 to 10.
1: Got it. Well, thank you very much to David Roach, President and Global Strategist at Quantum Strategy, and Richard Harris, CEO of Port Shelter Investment Management. It's been a pleasure talking to you gentlemen today.
2: Thank
1: Enjoy
2: you.
1: The rest of your Monday.

0: Taking a look at what's happening with markets outside of Asia at the moment. In Europe, the Stoxx 600 is 649. That's down just 0.08%. The DAX in Germany is down 0.25% to 25,980. And the CAC in France is 8,284. That's up just 0.08%. The FTSE at 10,825 is down 0.05%. There are very little moves here. And let's go to the US, where we can take a look at the futures. The US markets are closed on Monday for a holiday, but the S&P futures is currently 7,718. That's down 0.05%. And the Nasdaq futures is 29,624, up 0.2%. Still to come on the close, we'll bring you a full roundup of all the market action for the day, as well as Startup Spotlight with Jenny Ortiz-Bolivar, who talks to Pascal Podvin, the co-founder and chief revenue officer of Ensure.ai, about helping crypto exchanges, fintechs and high-risk digital merchants prevent fraud. Plus Shaman Chelaram, Senior Director, Asia Valuation Hotel Advisory Services at Colliers, will be telling us about the key findings from their latest Hong Kong hotel market snapshot report for the first half of 2026. Now let's take a look at the weather. It's mainly fine, apart from isolated showers at first. The minimum temperatures will be about 27 degrees tomorrow morning. Very hot during the day. The maximum temperature will be around 33 degrees in urban areas and a couple of degrees higher in the new territories. It's currently 29 degrees Celsius at the observatory and 78% relative humidity.
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0: It's Monday, and that means Startup Spotlight with Jenny Ortiz-Bolivar. So take it away, Jenny.
2: We speak now with Pascal Podvin, co-founder and chief revenue officer of Ensure AI, about how the company is using artificial intelligence and liability-based fraud prevention to help digital merchants. Well, Pascal, welcome to the show.
3: Now, thank you so much for having me, Jenny.
2: Pascal, I want to ask first, Ensure AI was founded in 2019, but tell us, what was that problem that you and your co-founders want to solve?
3: It's a good question because the genesis of our business is quite unusual. You know, many vendors are looking for problems or became aware of problems, and they're looking at the problem from the outside in. For Ensure.ai started, we had a digital gift card platform. The first week we launched the digital gift card platform, we sold our inventory, and we were very happy. We celebrated, you know, at the end of the week. The week after, we were crying, because we realized that 70% of our sales were actually fraudulent. So we went to the vendors that were prominent at the time. ThreatMetrics was one of them. I was actually at the time CRO of ThreatMetrics. So they came to see me, looked at Riskified, Forters, Sift, Count, pretty much all the known vendors at the time, signed contracts with most of them, tried, and everybody failed. But the company was a small company. We didn't pay much attention to it. We were not successful in our test, but okay, we moved on. What happened are two things. On one hand, obviously the business still needed to solve its problems, so it decided to build something on their own. And they built something that was completely out of the beaten path. They built something that was designed really to solve pragmatically the problem that they were facing. And they ended up designing something completely unusual, completely out of the box. A couple of years later, they realized that what they had designed was extremely efficient. And people outside were starting to notice. So decided to spin off that business, purchase the IP, and that's how Ensure.ai was born. When they started Ensure.ai, he came back to me and said, hey, you remember us? Would you like to join the adventure? And that's how I worked with Ensure.ai and became co-founder.
2: That's a very interesting story, and like how
3: yes.
2: The company had to pivot because of a cost. Now, of course, a failed payment can have many causes, Pascal. Could be technical problems to fraud checks. How can businesses establish how much revenue they are actually losing by wrongly declining legitimate customers?
3: I think for us as a vendor, preventing payment fraud, the key concept is accuracy. There's nothing worse than a false positive. You know, I call this the bazooka effect. Maybe a shadow, you're not quite sure. You take a bazooka, you blow up the entire building. Of course, the sniper is gone, but you have 10,000 casualties. This is exactly what the vendors out there are doing. If they're not sure, and because they're not accurate, they're not sure most of the time, they end up declining too many transactions, and you end up turning a fraud problem into a revenue problem. It's actually a nonsense to try and pursue the goal of lowering fraud. Many, many vendors out there are just advertising for eradicating fraud. It's easy to deal with fraud. If you want to lower fraud, the best way that vendors out there with no accuracy have found to do it is you decline more transactions, fraud is going down. But what about the P&L? What happens at the top line? If you lower fraud by declining more transactions, then you lose in the end. So that's the reason why we're not really selling fraud reduction. This is not what matters. We are actually selling incremental profit, and we're selling net incremental profit. The question that we basically ask our customers is, do you have the level of profit that you believe you should have or you could have? And we measure the baseline where they are before they start working with us. We measure the incremental value that we build on top of that baseline, and we share that. And what matters is that after starting to work with us, their net incremental profit, so their profit but net of our cost, ends up being higher than the profit they had before. If that does not happen, then we're useless to them. We're so confident in the accuracy of our technology that we actually make financial commitments. We guarantee a financial result to our customers in the form of net incremental profit.
2: Okay, now I have to ask you about AI. How is AI changing the cost and scale of scam operations, you know, not just in Asia, but globally?
3: It's a major shift, the fraud landscape. And we are fortunate at Ensure AI to have started our business with the best way to solve the type of fraud that is resulting from the rise of AI. First of all, major shift that has been introduced by AI is the cost effectiveness. So fraudsters have access to smarter, more effective AI tools at a cost that is negligible. The result of this is that fraud is shifting from unauthorized fraud. So somebody is stealing your credit card number, they're making a purchase, it's unauthorized fraud. But fraud is shifting from that to authorized fraud. And the fraud landscape is predominantly driven by what we call APP, which is authorized push payment, which in essence results from fraudsters convincing you to send money to their account and to like it. And you were talking about Asia. Yes, it's obviously a well-known problem in Asia, specifically in Southeast Asia, the Philippines, also Myanmar, Laos, in Cambodia. You know, the thing is, it's affecting the entire world. There are lots of consequences. The first consequence, I would say, is that it does not matter anymore to focus on authenticating digital identities. That used to be the name of the game in fraud prevention. The name of the game was to make sure that the person pretending to be Pascal online was really Pascal. And if we had a reasonable level of certainty, we would accept the transaction. But when we're facing authorized push payment, the user is the real user. You can spend a lot of time authenticating the digital identity. We'll always come back with a positive check mark. So that's not what matters. And we've been fortunate at Ensure AI to focus from the very beginning on intent. understanding what is the intent behind a transaction and using signals that really focus on the behavior and not so much on digital identity.
2: And as you said, fraud prevention, it concerns everyone. I'm down to my final question, Pascal. For businesses serving Hong Kong and the wider region, how should responsibility be divided among payment platforms, fraud prevention providers, and of course, the authorities?
3: So in Hong Kong specifically, the financial regulator is quite powerful and quite efficient, and that this is a benchmark for the rest of the world, really. However, I think the question of responsibility is extremely important when it comes to the liability on chargebacks. There are two important points that I'd like to make here. First of all, when you have a chargeback, who should take liability? We believe that the vendor should take liability, and we do take liability. So the principle is quite easy to understand. Merchants or customers are sending us transactions, and they're relying on us to make a decision whether to approve or decline a transaction because we know how to run the analysis, understand the intent, and decide whether the transaction should be approved or not. If we approve a transaction and it turns out to be fraudulent, it means that we've made a mistake somewhere, and it's normal that we then endorse the responsibility and take liability for the chargeback and reimburse our merchant. But there is another side to that story. When we're talking about a payout as an authorized transaction, which is in the end fraudulent, so you're sending from your account, you're sending money to somebody who has scammed you, of course, unbeknown to you, and you're sending them money. There's no chargeback for this. And the problem is, if there is no responsibility, if nobody is accountable but the individual user, it's going to be very, very difficult to change that. Our solution is purchased, we're selling to businesses, we're not selling to individuals. And so there is a point where the regulator has to say, hey, this problem of authorized push payment is so important that you, either the payment provider or the bank, you are responsible. And that's been happening in the UK, for instance, where PSPs and banks alike have responsibility and they are liable for the authorized push payments in

0: Obviously, a regulated context, very strict criteria need to be checked in order for the liability to be effective. But still, as soon as the bank and the PSP have the liability for that problem, then we can solve it. Because then the solutions like ours will be sold to those players who will then contribute to solving the problem. And that's the role that the regulator in Hong Kong, for instance, needs to play. And I'm sure that this is something that is top of mind, given the importance of the fraud problem and the volumes that it's driving out of honest consumers' pockets today.
1: Well, Pascal Podvin of Ensure AI, thank you so much for your time. I really appreciate it.
0: My pleasure, Jenny.
2: According to the Hong Kong Tourist Board, Hong Kong welcomed approximately 31.22 million visitors in the first 7 months of 2026, an increase of 11% compared to the same period in 2025. But what about Hong Kong's hotel industry? Let's find out.
3: Colliers recently published their latest Hong Kong hotel market snapshot report for the first half of 2026. And to discuss some of their findings and how healthy the outlook for the sector is, I am joined again by Shaman Chalaram, who is Senior Director, Asia Valuation and Hotel Advisory Services at Colliers. Lovely to have you in the studio again.
4: Great to be here, Carolyn. Thank you very much.
3: So maybe you can kick off with telling us about some of the key takeaways from the report, things like occupancy rate, what travellers are paying for their rooms, and some of the biggest transactions going on in the market.
4: Sure, absolutely. The market's been strong. First half of the year has been very exciting. I think if you look at in terms of inbound visitor numbers, we've had 26.71 million visitors already in the first half. That's risen to just over 31 million by the end of July. If you look at it from an investment perspective, we've had close to 6 billion up to July. It was around 4.88 billion Hong Kong dollars of investments up to the end of the first half. And if you look at it in terms of occupancy and performance, a metric that we love to use on the hotel side is RevPAR, which is revenue per available room, and that's typically occupancy times rate. So RevPAR, we've seen a surge of 8.9% in Hong Kong, largely driven by ADR growth, a lot of that coming from the luxury sector. And that's really pushed rates up to around $1,313 on average, and occupancy around 86%. So we're looking good, looking healthy at the moment as we move into the second half of the year.
3: Definitely sounds like some strong numbers. So let's take a little bit of a look at your operational overview for the sector and what hotel operators could be doing to further improve those occupancy rates, maybe.
4: I think it's important to look at occupancy and rate together.
3: Okay.
4: Some hoteliers or some hotels will drive their occupancy as much as they can. They'll start at 60, 70, 80, 90%. They'll ramp it up as much as possible. And then they can play with the last 10 to 20% in terms of boosting the rate. So I think it's quite important that operators adopt what we call a dynamic price range or price strategy, where that pricing on the rooms can then shift upwards as the occupancy nears 90 or 100%, allows you to play with that. Now, luxury hotels typically don't operate at that 90% occupancy. They like to keep that maybe between 80 to 85%. In Hong Kong, other markets, it's probably closer to 70. But in Hong Kong, around that 80% mark is quite good, and then they can up the rates a little bit. There's sort of other strategies, really, that they should be looking at, really, and that's really capitalizing on Hong Kong's mega events economy and really curating events that really tie around that.
3: Yeah.
4: The other part of that is really looking at where are the source markets coming from guests coming in. Interestingly, for this year, we've had a growth of 18% from international long-haul arrivals. So it's good for hoteliers to say, okay, where are those source markets? And if you look at it, Russia has grown 50% this year with 87,000 visitors, I think, up till the end of the first half of the year. So it's quite interesting. Look at where the source markets are, target those source markets, and then make sure you're visible on the right OTAs, what we call the online travel agencies, Trip.com, Booking.com, and Agoda and others. But also look at the local source markets where their OTAs are, and also how can you generate higher direct bookings. So within all of that and your marketing strategy, you should be able to lift occupancy and generate a higher ADR as well, average daily rate.
3: Now, let's take a bit of a look at the challenges that operators face around things like operating costs, their margins and returns on their investments that they're making.
4: So this is a great question. We look at Hong Kong at the moment, we're increasing a lot on our top line room revenue. But where we're seeing challenges are on costs, labour costs, energy costs, and then typically underperforming or challenging F&B or non-room revenue environment.

0: That makes it quite hard for operators while they're hitting the top line numbers. It's making quite hard to sweat the bottom line net operating income number, which is very important. Mm-hmm. So we're seeing operators just need to manage their space better, go through some different strategies to maximize and optimize what they can do with the hotel. You're seeing some reimagine different concepts, and I can cover some of those in a second. Mm. But really, it's about, you know, looking at the impact that you can have with running all of these more efficient programs while elevating the guest experience and then generating a better ROI.
1: You said you were going to get into those little changes that they can make. What are they?
0: I'll give you an example. In the luxury sector especially, we need to see elevated guest experience.
1: Yeah.
0: So if you take the Landmark Mandarin Oriental, it was closed for a little while. It reopened again at the beginning of June. That scene, it reimagined guest rooms, you know, provide better facilities for fitness and wellness, and curate some new F&B experiences. So that overall will lift not only their ADR, but also their occupancy. They're already performing, they were performing quite well. And so we're seeing different hotels follow this model.
1: Right.
0: The Mira in Tsim Sha Tsui is also doing a phased upgrade of its rooms. It's a very cool lifestyle hotel in Tsim Sha Tsui. And the other Mandarin Oriental, the old traditional one, is also undergoing a little bit of a refurbishment. So just selective asset management and better space utilization. You know, if you don't need all day dining, then perhaps don't have it in your hotel.
1: Right.
0: How can you better use that space? You know, you're better leasing it to a third party. Could it be better used as a co-working space? So different hoteliers are exploring different ideas at the moment.
1: Just being inventive and doing something maybe a bit different.
0: Absolutely. Maximizing space utilization, really.
1: So let's talk about investment side of things and what the sort of most interesting opportunities are in investing in the space.
0: So as I mentioned, the first half of the year, we've had around 4.9 billion worth of transactions, Hong Kong dollars, up to the end of July, around 5.91. Mm. Now, we've sold within that 2,000 hotel keys, hotel guest rooms. The majority of those have been acquired for conversion to student accommodation.
1: Oh,
0: so
1: yes.
0: Student accommodation still remains very hot.
1: Mm.
0: But what that's done is it's left a little bit of a void in the mid-scale sector. So while you're seeing a lot of capital go to that student accommodation sector, some pure hotel investors are now returning to the market to say, actually, can we fill this void? And can we come in and then come in with a new brand, a new operator, and a new concept for the market that can fill that gap? So it's very interesting. I think hotel investors are looking at the market. What we're seeing in terms of pricing, because there's been so many deals in the last 6 to 12 months, what we're seeing now is that investors might be needing to pay a slightly higher price. So what's happening within that then is that the asset prices were very cheap for the last 2 years. A lot of capital came in for that sector. And now what you're seeing is a new wave of capital is trying to come in, trying also to do student accommodation conversions, but perhaps not able to acquire at such a low entry price point. So they have to manage their projected operations, but the opportunities are there. They just need to be prepared to transact and work quickly. And we've helped a number of clients this year already on that.
1: Let's talk a little bit more about what investors maybe need to think about around the availability of well-priced assets because of maybe some of these shifts and where they can be sourcing financing and just concerns about uncertainty over interest rates, which I think a lot of people have got.
0: Yes, I think there is uncertainty over the interest rate outlook. Look, the first and foremost, I'd say there's been a number of distressed or stressed or receivership processes run this year.
1: Mm.
0: We've run a number of them, and the key to that is really having the investors really prepared to follow the tender process that's laid out for sale. Now, a lot of private equity funds, institutional investors often aren't ready to follow these types of processes where they have to, you know, submit a deposit check and go through board approvals relatively quickly. So what you're seeing is private investors in the sector coming in and being able to be a little bit quicker in that space. We've also seen state-owned enterprises come in from the mainland, and we've also seen investors come in from Singapore as well as family offices and some of the PE funds. So that's the first stage, I would say, is be prepared.
1: Yeah.
0: And really that's a lot of the work that we spend with our clients is how can they be prepared upfront to be able to transact quickly. If it's a good deal to be had and you can't move quickly, you're going to lose it, right? It's the same rule applies in any market, right?
1: Yeah, sure.
0: And Hong Kong is no different, perhaps even more aggressive. So we're just about being ready. The other part is your question on interest rates. I think this is hugely important. And why there's uncertainty on the interest rate outlook, it's important to stress test your investment theory, right? And stress test your underwriting. If interest rates move, how does that impact my cash flow? And make sure you've got enough to cover what's called the debt service coverage ratio, your DSCR, which is a very important metric that the banks use, making sure that you have enough cash flow to fund your debt and then a little bit of surplus that then can come back to you in your pocket in terms of equity and returns. And I think by doing that, then you can manage it. But it is a bit of a science. Again, we work very closely with our clients to do this, but it is something very

0: important that clients need to do.
1: Finally, are there any sort of other trends and themes in the area that you are keeping watch on that might be interesting for us to hear about?
0: So there's a few trends. I think one is, I touched on a little bit, is the asset management side. And we talked about the luxury sector, but it's really across all sectors, right? How do you elevate that guest experience, irrespective of the sector that you're playing in or the scale you're playing in? So asset management, hugely important. The other part that we're seeing is really sustainability and the adoption of AI. Now, sustainability, everyone goes, oh, sustainability, how does this really impact my bottom line? But actually, the conversations we're having with our clients, especially with hotels, is look at sustainability from an efficiency perspective. How do we really help drive a better return and better performance on your bottom line? Implement what is possibly some low-hanging fruit there in terms of energy efficiency, adopting AI to run programs better. And then we're also seeing clients adopt AI for their back-of-house operations to run those more smoothly. It's not necessarily getting rid of people, but it's helping people be more efficient. And then using AI in a better way for guest engagement. And that's not really about being overly technology driven in front of the guest face. It's almost about being seamless in the adoption of technology to really, again, as I mentioned, elevate that guest experience. So we're seeing those trends take off. And we're starting to see clients look at, from a construction perspective, how can modular construction be used in this space? So modular construction for hotels, modular construction for student accommodation and other hybrid hotel stroke co-living type operations. And this is something that's very exciting for Hong Kong's market at the moment.
1: Cool. We'll be keeping watch on that. It's always brilliant to speak to you. Thank you for coming in today. Shaman Chalaram, who's Senior Director, Asia Valuation and Hotel Advisory Services at Colliers.
0: Thank you very much, Carolyn.
2: As the working day draws to an end, join me, Simon Wilson, and let's kick back and enjoy a sundowner and unwind together. We'll play a few tunes and crack a joke or two. The sun goes down. Monday to Friday, 6:30 to 9. 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

Before we go, here's a look at the markets. The Hang Seng Index is 25,413. That's down nearly 1%. In Shanghai, the composite index is 3,932. That's up 0.7%. The Shenzhen Component Index is 13,774. That's up nearly 2%. The Nikkei, however, is up 2.12% to 66,399. The Kospi at 6,995 is up 4.61%. And the Nifty 50, which is still trading in India, is 23,747. That's down 0.63%. In Europe, the Stock 600 at 649 is down 0.02%. The DAX in Germany down 0.25% to 25,983. In France, the CAC is 8,290. That's up 0.14%. The FTSE in the UK is 10,838. That's up 0.07%. The futures for the US, the S&P futures, 7,718. That's down 0.04%. And the NASDAQ futures is 29,620, which is up 0.19%. Brent crude oil is 96.86, that's up 0.6%. Gold is 4,455, that's down nearly 0.5%.

On tomorrow's show, Mega Chatter will be joined by the closed resident financial expert Peter Guy and Xiaolin Chen, head of international at Crane Shares, for the Business and Markets Update. Plus, Minnie Menon Vanderpol, partner at Baker McKenzie, talks on global disputes and how to stay ahead of the risk of cross-border investigations in the first of a two-part series. I'll be back on Wednesday at 8 a.m. with Money Talk. From me, Stephen Philby, and the rest of the team that brings you the close of Money Talk, we wish you a very good evening. Coming up next from the RTHK newsroom is News Wrap.

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0: It's Monday, September the 7th. You're listening to News Wrap with me, Ben Che.
1: And I'm Peter Caveos. In tonight's program, the tourism watchdog cracks down again on forced shopping.
0: The financial secretary spells out to global investors the benefits of the Greater Bay Area.
2: Nowhere is the combination of finance and innovation stronger than in the Guangdong, Hong Kong, Macau, Greater Bay Area.
1: China is to issue 300 billion yuan in special treasury bonds to help 8 state-owned financial enterprises replenish their Tier 1 capital.
0: And in sport, Carlos Alcaraz advances in his bid for back-to-back U.S. Tennis Open titles.
1: That's all coming up next on News Wrap.
0: The operating licenses of 2 travel agencies and 1 tour guide have been revoked for forced shopping. It's the second such similar enforcement action taken by the Travel Industry Authority in a month, as Janice Lowe reports.
3: The watchdog found after an investigation that in February and April, tour guide Sun Kunying allegedly made threatening remarks to travel group members from the mainland, compelling them to purchase goods. The agencies Gogoming Travel Services and Grandee Travel Company, meanwhile, allegedly failed to take all reasonable steps to ensure that people on their tours were not coerced into shopping. The Travel Industry Authority stressed that it does not tolerate false shopping and behavior that damaged the reputation of Hong Kong's tourism sector. It promised to resolutely crack down on such malpractices. The authority said it will step up inspections with other law enforcement departments ahead of the National Day Golden Week holiday next month to fully safeguard the rights of inbound visitors and uphold the reputation of the SAR's tourism sector. DAB lawmaker Nixie Lam welcomed the decision, saying the disciplinary actions taken by the watchdog serve as a reminder to the sector that it has to strictly abide by regulatory requirements to prohibit malpractice. She said it's appropriate for the authority to strip their licenses, noting that it was the 3rd enforcement action of this kind so far this year. Lam said while the vast majority in the sector is dedicated to serving travelers, a small number of rotten apples will damage the SAR's image. The legislator suggested that the watchdog step up professional training and education for frontline workers to enhance the overall service quality of the industry.
1: Global investors and startups have been urged to consider establishing a foothold in the Greater Bay Area, given its unique combination of strengths in finance and innovation. Here's Elvis Yu.
4: Financial Secretary Paul Chan made the call at the opening of the inaugural Co-Development and Investments Conference. The event brings together around 300 investors and more than 500 startups, alongside industry leaders and academics in the Greater Bay Area. The 6-day conference starts at Hong Kong Science Park before moving on to Dongguan and Hangzhou. Chen highlighted the advantages of the Great Bay Area.
2: For global investors in a world overshadowed by geopolitics, the requirement is twofold. Stability and security on the one hand, attractive returns on the other. For innovators and entrepreneurs, capital alone is not enough. They need an industrial ecosystem, a steady supply of talent, and access to the full range of innovation resources.

0: Chan said these efforts are already bearing fruit, pointing out that the technology sector's share of turnover on the Hong Kong Bourse has risen from 15% to 47% over the past decade, with overall turnover growing more than eightfold.
1: Chief Executive John Lee says Hong Kong is fully committed to furthering its partnership with Central Asian countries. The city, he said, aims to expand its role as a super connector under the Belt and Road Initiative. Raymond Yang has details.
2: Speaking via video at the South China Morning Post's China Conference in the Kasha capital, Astana, John Lee said increasing merchandise trade between Hong Kong and Central Asia is a clear testament to deepening trade and investment ties.
3: Last year, the total merchandise trade between Hong Kong and Central Asia amounted to over $324 million, representing a solid increase of 27% as compared to 2020. It is a clear testament to our deepening trade and investment ties, and we are fully committed to taking this partnership even further.
2: The chief executive said the SAR's unique advantages under one country, two systems, including its common law system, low taxes, and multicultural talent, make it an ideal gateway for Central Asian businesses to access the fast Chinese mainland market.
4: The government is fully dedicated to shaping Hong Kong as a global hub for philanthropy, according to Chief Secretary Eric Chan. Janice Lo reports.
5: In his opening speech at the Philanthropy for Better Cities Forum, the chief secretary said the SAR recognized more than 400 new charitable organizations last year, and Hong Kong now has more than 11,000 tax-exempt charities. Eric Chan said the amount of approved donations surpassed $1.5 billion in the 2024-25 assessment year. He highlighted Hong Kong's simple and transparent tax regime, saying it lays the foundation for the city's status as a global business and philanthropic hub.
6: Hong Kong is not just a financial hub. We are a wealth management powerhouse. We are home to more than 3,300 single-family offices, a 25% increase over the past 2 years. And more than half of them have second-generation members in leadership roles, reflecting that ultra-high net worth families trust Hong Kong for generational wealth transfer.
5: Chan said projections showed that more than $5.8 trillion in wealth would be handed over to the next generation in the Asia-Pacific region in the coming years, and Hong Kong is best placed to take advantage of this trend. He noted that the city is one of the world's largest cross-boundary wealth management centers, and total assets under management reached $5.4 trillion last year. More than half of the funds were from overseas investors.
1: Health Chief Lo Chung Mao says Hong Kong is facing a flu peak and the most effective way to protect vulnerable groups is through vaccination. Lo and health officials today received their seasonal flu jabs at the Sai Wan Ho Family Medicine Clinic. Wallace Wong reports.
7: Speaking to the media after getting his jab, Secretary for Health Lo Chung Mao said the government has procured 1.3 million doses for this year's vaccination program. The first batch has already arrived in the city. Lo said the authorities have adopted various improvement measures, including enhancing the vaccine procurement arrangement to ensure a sustainable supply. They bought different types of vaccines, inactivated, recombinant, and nasal spray live attenuated jabs to cater to the needs of different groups.
8: We offer more choices for students who are eligible for our school outreach programs, including the nasal spray live attenuated flu vaccine. Schools can now choose the type of vaccine they want, and if they require both injectable vaccines and the nasal vaccines, we will have medics arrange for that at the same time so parents can choose their preferred vaccination method.
7: The health minister added that the authorities have also introduced digital consent forms for flu jabs and will further promote vaccination in the community.
4: Meanwhile, the health minister says he's a little disappointed over faulty lifts at the new Queen Mary Hospital clinical block. A number of newly installed lifts have failed to function properly, delaying the launch of services there. Lo Chung Mao noted that the Development Bureau is following up on the matter.
8: As medical professionals, we are the end users of the

0: clinical block. Therefore, I believe it's not appropriate for us to comment on technical details. The Health Bureau will fully support the hospital authority and colleagues at the Queen Mary Hospital to minimize the impact on medical services during this process.
1: The government has launched an initiative called the Green Accelerator, which is aimed at turning green technologies into investable and scalable projects. Altus Wong reports.
2: The Green Accelerator.
3: Secretary for Financial Services and the Treasury, Christopher Hui, said the initiative will provide systematic pre-finance support and project structuring. He was speaking at the 2026 Hong Kong Green Finance Association and Greater Bay Area Green Finance Alliance Annual Forum.
2: It addresses a critical bottleneck, the shortage of investment-ready green projects. This initiative will channel private capital towards climate solutions where it is most needed, while creating new opportunities for Hong Kong's professional services.
3: Hui pointed out that many Belt and Road economies require substantial financing for green development and climate resilience. He said the transition to a low-carbon future cannot be reached by a single route, as different economies have different starting points and different challenges. The minister stressed Hong Kong's commitment as facilitator, a connector and a partner in the process. He said the SAR will continue to deepen collaboration with the mainland, the Greater Bay Area and the international community, mobilizing capital, sharing expertise and building resilience. Hui noted that Hong Kong has been at the forefront of facilitating green investment and sustainable infrastructure development across participating economies. He said the SAR has leveraged its deep capital markets and professional expertise to structure bankable projects and de-risk investments.
4: Customs officers at the Lo Wu control point have seized 200 live crickets and 13 kilograms of dubia roaches in two suspected cases of illegally importing live plant pests. Sophie Hui reports.
5: Officers intercepted a 71-year-old man at the arrival hall on Saturday and found live crickets with an estimated market value of about $2,000 in his baggage. On Sunday, a 66-year-old woman was found with a batch of live dubia roaches estimated to be worth almost $4,000. Both persons were arrested with their cases handed over to the Agriculture, Fisheries and Conservation Departments for follow-up investigations. Customs said importing any plant pest or any plants infected or infested by such vermin without prior authorization issued by the Director of Agriculture, Fisheries and Conservation is an offense. Anyone found guilty of the offense could be fined up to $10,000 and sentenced to prison for 6 months.
1: The Ministry of Finance says it will soon issue 300 billion yuan in special treasury bonds to support 8 state-owned financial enterprises in replenishing their core Tier 1 capital. Marcus Lum has details.
6: A circular issued by the Finance Ministry says the move is expected to further strengthen the operational capacity of the institutions and provide stronger support for the country's steady and sound economic growth. The 8 firms include state-owned Industrial and Commercial Bank of China and the Agricultural Bank of China. There are 2 policy financial institutions, the Export-Import Bank of China and China Export and Credit Insurance Corporation. Also included are 4 state-owned insurers, the People's Insurance Company of China, China Life Insurance, China Taiping Insurance Group, and China Reinsurance Corporation. The circular said the 8 companies are currently operating steadily with stable asset quality and major regulatory indicators remaining within safe and healthy ranges. It said capital replenishment will be carried out prudently in accordance with market-oriented and law-based principles. The announcement comes a day after the 8 firms unveiled plans to strengthen their core Tier 1 capital, with a combined 360 billion yuan to be raised or received.
4: Nepal is marking a national day of mourning for the nearly 1,400 people killed by a fast-moving mudslide nearly 2 weeks ago. Flags flew at half-staff as the Himalayan country observed traditional Hindu mourning rituals on the 13th day after death. Raymond Young reports.
7: The mudslide that struck Geelong on the China-Nepal border on the 26th of last month left a trail of death and destruction in both countries.

0: Rescuers on both sides of the border rushed to find survivors after a glacier collapsed and unleashed a torrent of ice and mud, which inundated buildings and cut off transport links. Over the past weekend, journalists from overseas were taken to the mudslide site at Jirong Port. Bruno Fauci is from Venezuelan-based Telesur.
1: So it's really impressive how fast China acted and how fast the state came to rescue their people, to bring support, as economic support. So I think it's emotional to see how everything changed so fast. I see this 11 days ago, and this area was very destructed. And we can see that the roads have been open, and the people are coming, and even the journalists now can come to show to the world what's happened here.
0: Nepal, meanwhile, pledged to keep searching for possible survivors. Exhausted search teams received a boost when four people were rescued in recent days. One was a Nepali woman who was pulled out of her buried home by police officer Mahendra Danal and his colleagues.
2: As we were conducting rescue operations, we heard someone shouting, "Save me, save me." Using our rescue equipment, we cleared away the mud and debris. Our team found 64-year-old Chandika Shrestha alive. We rescued her and airlifted her via a Nepali Army helicopter to hospital.
0: Rescue operations in Nepal are focused on inundated hydropower stations, where authorities believe there might still be survivors.
3: 5,000 people, including 600 foreigners, remain unaccounted for in Nepal. The death toll in Xinjiang stands at 43, with 519 people missing.
4: More than 270,000 passengers have been affected after seven Indonesian airports closed when a volcano erupted again overnight. About 2,300 flights were cancelled or delayed as ash towers from Anak Krakatau reached as high as 15,000 meters. The volcano sits between the islands of Java and Sumatra. People in the region have been advised to wear masks to avoid breathing in the ash, while schools are closed for 3 days. Andra Soni, governor of Banten province, close to the volcano, issued an appeal.
5: We urge residents to stay calm but vigilant and to opt out of outdoor activities. Wear masks because ash falls could pose health risks. We also urge fishermen and tourists to avoid the Anak Krakatau volcano within a 3-kilometer radius.
4: Also in Indonesia, a market fire in the easternmost province of central Papua has killed 11 people, six of them children. The blaze in the town of Paniai broke out shortly after midnight and spread quickly to several shophouses.
3: Two infants are among at least 11 people killed in Israeli airstrikes on a village in South Lebanon. Five others were wounded. The attack occurred despite a ceasefire that took effect in June. Mustafa Hawai said people were sleeping when Israel struck their building in Kfar Ruman near Nabatia.
6: At 2:30 a.m., we suddenly found ourselves attacked. My son was injured in his back, and I was injured in my hands and legs. I am all bloodstained. There were people dead on the ground and injured people on the ground. We don't know where we are heading.
3: In Gaza, health officials say an Israeli airstrike on a vehicle killed a man and his 8-year-old daughter and wounded six other people.
4: A resounding performance by a far-right party in a state election in Germany has sent alarm bells ringing across Europe. France's Europe Minister Benjamin Haddad warned governments to listen to the concerns of voters. His comment came after the anti-immigration party Alternative for Germany, or AfD, won 44% of the vote in the state of Saxony-Anhalt. Although the party is three seats short of a majority in the state parliament, the outcome is a blow to Chancellor Friedrich Merz and his Christian Democratic Union, the CDU. Alice Vido, co-leader of the AfD, said voters are becoming increasingly disgruntled.
7: We are the strongest force, and I will tell you that the CDU will never win a federal election again. And I will also tell you that Chancellor Friedrich Merz will be replaced. I cannot imagine that the CDU can carry on with a chancellor like that after such a disaster this evening. As for us, we have a very clear mandate from the voters, which we understand. And the other parties, especially the CDU, would be well advised not to ignore this mandate. Because people want change. They finally want sensible mainstream politics. Sensible policies in the interests of our country, in the interests of Saxony-Anhalt.
8: Im Interesse unseres Landes, im Interesse von Sachsen-Anhalt.
3: At least five people were killed and another five injured when an Amazon cargo plane overshot a runway and crashed while landing in the U.S. city of Miami. Several vehicles on the ground were hit. It is not known if the two pilots were among the casualties, as officials declined to identify the victims. Rohan Ellis was among those at Miami International Airport when the crash occurred.
9: So I have this app. It's called ATC Live. So I got a notification that an aircraft overran the runway. And I'm like, what? What's going on? So I was nearby, and I came right here, and I looked and I saw, you know, the tail, and there was a lot of emergency vehicles that's heading this direction. It's crazy.
4: Back in Hong Kong, an expert has suggested that the cleaner water quality in To Lo Harbor is the reason why stingrays flocked to Tai Po recently. Excited residents try to get a glimpse of the fish or even catch them. Suzanne Gendron, past director of the Ocean Park Foundation and director of conservation consultancy Sage Advice, was on RTHK's Backchat program to discuss the rare sighting.
10: They are a rare sighting for Hong Kong, so it's very exciting to have a whole shoal, which is what a group of the stingrays would be called, coming into our waters. From the photographs, my best hypothesis is that it's Hemitrigon cajae, and because of the coloration on the underside, in the one of the photos, they're upside down, and then you can really see the orangish coloring, and the fact they don't have a little finlet towards the end of their tail, which the one they're often confused in, which is the Hemitrigon bennettii, does have that finlet. But without having my hands on the fish, it's very hard to say a definitive. So I believe the red stingray is what they were referred to in the paper, and I do agree that they are most likely the red stingray or devil's fish.
11: Right. But Suzanne, what are the reasons then? You just mentioned that it's a rare appearance, rare for them to appear, but what are the reasons why they appeared in Tai Po?
10: That is a good question. And we really don't know. Stingrays tend to aggregate like that because of mating. Sometimes with the changes in salinity, that triggers a mating behavior in some fishes. I don't think we have enough knowledge on this species in our water to be able to say definitively why they are here. The other reason they could be is they are chasing their food prey up the river, and therefore they went up the river for a feeding event. The thing that really sticks out, which is I think what we should all celebrate, is since our trawler ban, since the government Environmental Protection Department has spent a lot of time, effort, and money to clean up To Lo Harbor, because when I first came here in 94, it was not a very clean harbor or a very healthy harbor because of its slow exchange rate with the small mouth and the large body of water inside. And it's got quite good water quality now. So the celebration that they're here in To Lo Harbor going up the river is really exciting proof that our water quality has certainly improved dramatically for those two reasons.
3: A Belt and Road Summit will be held this week at the Convention and Exhibition Center. Commissioner for Belt and Road, Nicholas Ho, says participants will take a deep dive into high-quality cooperation as this aligns with the nation's 15th five-year plan. Natasha Ho reports.
12: Nicholas Ho said the upcoming event will be geared towards small and medium-sized enterprises by making it more relevant to these firms. He spoke ahead of the summit to be held on Wednesday and Thursday.
13: We want the conference to be more and more engaging and relevant, not just to the governments or the mega corporation, but relevant to the SMEs, relevant to small or micro companies, so they can begin to understand the opportunities they present and how they can tap into this market.
12: Ho added that the focus of this year's summit is to advance high-quality cooperation and development, stating that it aligns with the nation's 15th five-year plan.
13: This year, as you can see, the government's has a strong focus in opening the Central Asian market because we believe building a hub-to-hub collaboration model, as well as tapping into the 80-plus million population in Central Asia.
12: In the future, he added, central authorities are looking into markets in West Asia, North Africa, and South Asia. He explained that that's why senior leaders in governments and private sectors from Latin America, Pakistan, Central Asia, and more will be attending the upcoming summit. Ho said that the SAR is also preparing and laying the groundwork for cooperation with West Asia, North Africa, and South Asia.
4: Asian stock markets were mixed today as investors awaited the release of U.S. inflation data that could indicate whether American interest rates will rise. Hong Kong ended lower with the Hang Seng Index down almost 1% to close at 25,413 points. Mainland stocks rose. Shenzhen gained 1.9% while Shanghai ended a shade higher. Gains in U.S. semiconductor shares helped the Nikkei in Tokyo rise 2.1%, while the Kospi in Seoul jumped 4.6%.
3: The time is 6:25. Sports is next.
4: We begin with tennis. Spain's Carlos Alcaraz continued his pursuit of back-to-back U.S. Open titles, advancing to the quarterfinals in New York. The world number three overcame a spirited fight from home favorite Tommy Paul, winning in straight sets 6-4, 6-3, 6-4 in 2 hours and 20 minutes. Alcaraz says he hopes to keep up the momentum.
14: Well, really happy to see, you know, where my level is right now. You know, beating Tommy Paul is always a great feedback, you know, to see where you are. I'm just really happy about everything I've done today. You know, I think I returned pretty well. I saw really well the game today, what I had to do, you know, in every moment. So using the right things, you know, in every moment. So I just really, really happy. Hopefully, you know, keep it going.
4: Alcaraz will next face another home favorite Ben Shelton in a blockbuster quarterfinal showdown.
3: In the women's draw, Aryna Sabalenka continued her title defense bid with a straight sets win over American Taylor Townsend to advance to the last eight. Sabalenka thanked the Arthur Ashe Stadium crowd while acknowledging she knew that they would initially support the home player.
15: It was really challenging playing her, and I'm especially here. But I gotta say, thank you so much for being so respectful to me. Coming into this match, that obviously you guys are going to be on her side, but I didn't expect you being so respectful to me and sometimes cheering for me, so I really appreciate that, and I'm happy to be through this really tough opponent.
4: In football, Manchester United continued their sluggish start to the new English Premier League season with a 2-2 draw at Everton. Reigning champions Arsenal, meanwhile, ended the unbeaten start of their London rivals Chelsea with a 2-1 win at the Emirates Stadium. Nazvi Karim has more.
16: Arsenal found themselves trailing after just 77 seconds at the Emirates after Chelsea's Morgan Rogers silenced the home crowd with a clever strike from the edge of the area. But the champions didn't take long to show why they remain firm favourites to retain the title with a blistering response to that early setback. The Gunners responded through Kai Havertz, who came back to haunt his former club yet again with a well-deserved equaliser in the 25th minute. Mikel Arteta's men kept up their momentum early in the second half, with skipper Martin Ødegaard firing home the decisive goal 5 minutes after the restart. The 2-1 victory was a statement of intent from second-place Arsenal, who have won all three league matches, sit behind leaders Manchester City on goals scored. Elsewhere, it was a different story for Manchester United. The Red Devils continued their slow start to the new campaign with a 2-2 draw at Everton. Michael Carrick's side took the lead twice through Brian Mbeumo and Benjamin Sesko at the Hill Dickinson Stadium. But two late second-half goals from the hosts left United stunned, with the result denying them all 3 points and a consecutive Premier League victory.
3: In Formula One racing, and its history for Kimi Antonelli, the Mercedes driver raced from 19th place to win the Italian Grand Prix at Monza, ending a 60-year drought for an Italian driver winning on Italian soil. Victory strengthened Antonelli's bid to become the youngest F1 world champion in history at just 20 years old. He now has a 66-point advantage over Mercedes teammate George Russell in the Drivers' Championship standings.
4: In cycling, Wout van Aert has claimed his second stage victory at the Vuelta a España. The Belgian rider won a sprint from a small breakaway group to claim stage 15, which was shortened because of extreme heat conditions in the south of Spain. Aert covered every attack from his four breakaway companions in the closing kilometers before producing a late surge near the finish line.
17: Yes, we tried to surprise the bunch. We took control the whole day and we were still there with a few strong guys to help us, but

0: I knew people would not expect that we would choose the attack, and I smelled the moment there on the intermediate sprint, and there was no risk at all to give it a try, because we always had a good option in the bunch. So that was how I liked to race.
1: And that's your look at sports.
2: And here's your look at weather for tonight and tomorrow. Mainly fine apart from isolated showers at first. The minimum temperature will be around 27 degrees tomorrow morning. Very hot during the day. Currently, the temperature is 29 degrees at the observatory. Humidity of 81%.

0: Ladies and gentlemen,
1: this is a journey by DJ. 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
2: This is Sunset Sounds with Simon Wilson.

birthday boy, Fede LeGrand. Put your hands up for Detroit. Kicking off this Monday evening Sunset Sounds. Welcome along to the show. I'm Simon Wilson, keeping you company through till nine. Between now and then, we're getting up to our usual mischief. In about 56 minutes or so, we'll have a couple of solid gold soul sounds for sunset. Before the news at eight, we're going to run our survey for this Monday evening. Let's have a little look ahead and see what it's about. Oh, tattoo artists and what they've tattooed. What else are we going to do? Well, between now and 8.30, we'll be playing your requests if you like to get them in. And, of course, we'll squeeze in a few quirky stories. We've got our general knowledge quiz questions in about 10 minutes, so you can test yourself on those. What else are we going to do? Oh, play your requests if you like to get them in between now and 8.30. We'll do that. After 8.30, no more requests. We'll check out the birthday file and see what happened this day in history. That should take us up to the news at 9. Alice Now and the Common Room team will be with you through till 10. Right now, though, let's have a look, see what is going on. We're 19 days from Mid-Autumn Festival.

Festival, the next public holiday here in Hong Kong. 54 days until Halloween, 109 sleeps until Santa comes a-calling, making it 116 days till we kiss 2026 goodbye, and 214 days till the Hong Kong Sevens. What's going on around the world? It is International Day of Police Cooperation. It's World Salami Day. Oh. It's also International Day of Clean Air for Blue Skies. It's World Hug a Bear Day. I think that's going to be a teddy bear, right? International Mouth Guard Day. If you're going to go out hugging bears, you're going to probably need one of those. In the US, it's Labor Day. It's also California Prune Festival and Death Day, and neither Snow nor Rain Day, as well as a National Napoleon Day in the US. In Brazil, it is Independence Day, and feast-wise, it is St. Cloud's Day, the patron of male nail makers and patron against carbuncles. 24 and a half minutes away from 7 on this Monday evening. Hope you had a great weekend. Request lines are now open if there's something you'd like to hear. 233-88-266 is the number.

If you are using a full body harness while working at height in a construction site, secure it to an independent lifeline to stop a fall. Wear a safety helmet with a chin strap that's buckled up properly. The helmet will stay on in an accident and help reduce injury. 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Your life is in your hands. Put safety first.

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1: Call now.

David Bowie from 1983. Time to put on our thinking caps, have a swig of our sundowners, grab your pen and paper. Let's do the general knowledge quiz question. Only one British Prime Minister has ever been assassinated. Who was it? NH3 is the chemical formula for which compound commonly used in household cleaning products? Andrea, Caroline, Sharon and Jim make up which 90s band? Once again, our Monday evening general knowledge quiz questions. Only one British Prime Minister has been assassinated. Who was it? NH3 is the chemical formula for which compound commonly used in household cleaning products? Andrea, Caroline, Sharon and Jim make up which 90s band? Back shortly with the answers to that terrible trio. In the meantime, it's into the 80s we go with Falco and Rock Me Amadeus.

The Electoral Affairs Commission is consulting the public on the provisional recommendations on the boundaries and names of district council geographical constituencies for the 2027 district council ordinary election. You may submit your views on the proposals by September 24th. The provisional recommendations can be viewed on www.eac.hk or at district offices and other specified locations. For inquiries, please call 289-1001.

Let's do the answers to our general knowledge quiz questions. Only one British Prime Minister has been assassinated. Who was it? That would be Spencer Percival. NH3 is the chemical formula for which compound commonly used in household cleaning products? That would be ammonia. And Andrea, Caroline and Sharon and Jim make up which 90s band? That, of course, would be The Cause.

0: RTHK, the news at 7 with Peter Cavallos. The Travel Industry Authority has revoked the operating licenses of two travel agencies and one tour guide over forced shopping, the second enforcement action in a month. The watchdog said its investigation found the tour guide had made threatening remarks to group members from the mainland, compelling them to purchase goods in February and April, and that the travel agencies had failed to take all reasonable steps to ensure that the travelers were not coerced into shopping. DAB lawmaker Nixie Lamb has praised the proactive disciplinary actions taken by the authority. She said even isolated incidents like this can tarnish Hong Kong's reputation as a destination for global travelers.
1: A lot of the Hong Kong residents would think that, like a common practice about 10 years ago or so, we don't actually see this as a very common ways of doing business anymore. But if there are still a very small number of agencies that are still doing this, it might make more harm than ever. Because, I mean, at the moment, a lot of these information was spreading online in a lot of other medias and stuff. This can travel a lot, not only within, say, mainland market, it might travel to the international market and hurt our reputation.
0: The Communications Authority has fined commercial radio $120,000 for failing to broadcast news and weather reports at certain hours on its English AM channel, AM 864. The breach has occurred between May 2022 and April this year. Commercial radio blamed the lapse on human error and administrative inadvertence, but the authority said the noncompliance over a prolonged four-year period was hardly acceptable. Health Chief Lo Chung Mao says, as a medical professional, he was a little disappointed over faulty lifts at the new Queen Mary Hospital clinical block. A number of newly installed lifts have failed to function properly, delaying the launch of services there. He noted the Development Bureau is already following up on the matter.
2: As medical professionals, we are the end users of the clinical block. Therefore, I believe it's not appropriate for us to comment on technical details. The Health Bureau will fully support the hospital authority and colleagues at the Queen Mary Hospital to minimize the impact on medical services during this process.
0: Customs say they seized 200 crickets and 13 kilograms of dubia roaches in two suspected cases of illegally importing live plant pests at the Lo Wu control point. The insects are worth an estimated $5,900. Officers found the pests in the personal baggage of a 71-year-old man at the arrival hall on Saturday and a 66-year-old woman on Sunday. Both were subsequently arrested and the cases were handed over to the Agriculture, Fisheries and Conservation Department for follow-up investigation. The United Arab Emirates says its energy exports and economic activity will not be held hostage by the ongoing war with Iran. Speaking at a forum in Abu Dhabi, Presidential Advisor Anwar Gargash says the UAE is expanding its port capacity along its eastern coast while exploring alternative land corridors.
3: No single state should control the Strait of Hormuz. It is an international waterway of global importance, not a strategic privilege to be exercised by whichever country happens to possess the means to disrupt it. Iran remains our neighbor, and at some point, we will have to find a way to restore what can be restored. But we must distinguish clearly between rebuilding a necessary and functional relationship with Iran and rebuilding the trust that has been broken. The first is necessary. The second will be far more difficult.
0: At least 10 people were killed and more than 60 injured when fireworks stored inside a church exploded during a festival in Mexico. The blast happened Saturday night local time in the town of Santa Maria Canchesda as people celebrated outside the church. Footage showed the huge explosion amid a ritual where a straw bowl fitted with fireworks is burned and carried through the town. One attendee said the explosion caused panic.
4: It exploded.

birthday girl, Alpha Anderson. And Chic. Nile Rodgers is in there as well somewhere. That's how they were in 1979. I want your love. Welcome along to this second hour of Simon's... No, it's not Simon's Roll Gold, is it? It's Sunset Sounds. That's what we're doing. I'm stuck in the weekend. Still got my weekend vibes going. No, it's the second hour of Monday evening Sunset Sounds for the 7th of September. I'm with you through till 9, up in about 21 minutes after we have a look at the weather. Got a couple of solid gold soul sounds for sunset. Before the news at 8, we're going to run our survey for this Monday evening about tattoo artists and what they tattoo. What else are we going to do? Squeeze in a few quirky stories between now and 8.30. And the bit I love best is we're playing your requests. So if there's something you'd like to hear, go on, stump the DJ. 233-88-266 is the number. Get it in quick, because after 8.30, no more requests. Yeah, we do the birthday file proper. Then we'll be dusting off those history books to find out what happened on the 7th of September in history. That's going to take us all the way up to the news at 9, when Alison Howe and the Common Room team will be with you through till 10. So get your requests in now. 233-88-266 is the number. Going to have some super duper love now from Joss Stone.

Oh, super duper indeed. Joss Stone, I think she was only about 16 when she recorded that super duper love. Sad news. It was announced over the weekend that Richard O'Sullivan, who starred in the television sitcoms Man About the House and Robin's Nest, has passed away at the age of 82. He died at Brinsworth House at the Royal Variety Charity's care home in West London. His son James said in a statement, "My dad was as funny and charming in real life as he appeared on our TV screens over the years. Always kind-spirited, good-humoured and a doting grandfather and a wonderful dad. I will miss him dearly. Although much of his career happened before I was born, I was fortunate enough to be able to enjoy and witness his incredible talents on the countless reruns of his shows that made him a respected and loved actor that he was." He says, "I'd like to thank the incredible team at Brinsworth for their love and kindness and care over the last 23 years. They've truly been amazing and..."

will always hold a special place in my heart. That's Richard O'Sullivan, star of Man About the House, that the US version, what was it, Three's Company? Yeah. He's died at the age of 82. And 60s pop star Craig Douglas, you remember him? He's passed away at the age of 85. The star, whose real name was Terence Perkins, was popular in the late 50s and early 60s with the UK chart topper Only 16, outselling Sam Cooke's original version. Family confirmed on Sunday that the star, who was known as the Singing Milkman, had died peacefully at home after a short illness. And the height of his fame, Craig sold out outsold acts including Frank Sinatra and Elvis Presley. He recorded 8 cover versions of American hits, with 9 of his tracks among the top 40 UK singles, Only 16, which he recorded in 1959 at Abbey Road. That is Craig Douglas, the Singing Milkman, has passed away.

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Neil Diamond and Song Sung Blue. Keep the requests are coming. 233-88-266 is the number. Apparently, half of Brits are more attuned to potential dangers thanks to true crime podcasts, TV shows and books. A poll of some 2,000 adults found 67% were more likely to view unusual behaviour as a potential warning sign after consuming true crime content. It also transpired 78% either have or would, if needed, apply lessons from crime shows and documentaries in real-life situations. Meanwhile, 33% have actively followed a real-life criminal investigation online as developments unfolded, turning viewers into self-described armchair detectives. There we go. That's where they were headed. 60% have done that. Woo. The study also found 79% agreed true time content has made them more aware of how quickly everyday situations can become dangerous. As a result, 52% feel more prepared when walking alone at night, while 45% said the same about being approached by a stranger. Other scenarios include sharing personal details online and parking or walking into their car while alone. Content about real cases also appeared to educate viewers, with 59% saying that it taught them more about how victims are targeted. Yeah, victims walk a certain way, they have a certain stance. Anyway, the same proportion learned about more about the police investigations and how they worked. Well, as long as the criminals aren't learning, A further 58% said that they knew more about forensic evidence such as DNA, which 92% believed was important to help solving crimes. When asked how many homicide cases in the UK they thought resulted in a suspect being charged and brought to trial typical year, the average estimate was 43%. I guess the question from all of this is, have you learned anything from watching things on the TV or on the internet? And if so, what are the lessons you learn from your TV shows? 233-88-266 is the number.

0: Aha, the sun always shines on TV. 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
0: The weather forecast for tonight and tomorrow, mainly fine apart from some isolated showers at first. Minimum temperature should be around 27 degrees in the morning, becoming very hot during the

0: day. Maximum temperature around 33 degrees in the concrete and a couple of degrees higher in the new territories. Winds will be light. The outlook, sunny periods and one or two showers in the following couple of days, becoming windier with a few showers over the weekend. Currently, the air quality health index here in Hong Kong is moderate. The readings are now 4 and 6. At the observatory, air temperature's 29 degrees Celsius. Relative humidity stands at 80%.
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unmistakable. Dusty Springfield, You Don't Have to Say You Love Me. And before that, we heard from Ella Fitzgerald and the great Satchmo. Summertime. There you a couple of solid gold soul sounds for this Monday evening, bringing the time round to 21 minutes away from nine. Keep the requests a coming. 233-88-266 is the number. Let's fire off one from the birthday file right now. Celebrating his birthday today, Hamilton Lee. He's part of the lineup of Furniture. This perhaps their biggest hit, Brilliant Minds.

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Tony Braxton from, I guess that one's around 1996 time, isn't it? Written by birthday girl Diane Warren, Unbreak My Heart here on Sunset Sounds. Now, Jeremy Clarkson, now there's a man who's got a broken heart. He is absolutely furious as he's revealed 11 sheep have been stolen from his farm. Police are investigating the suspected late-night raid at Diddley Squat in Oxfordshire. It featured on his TV show Clarkson's Farm. In a message to the rustlers, Jeremy said, "Put them back. Put them back." He discovered he'd been raided when he tried to count his flock this week with his Clarkson's Farm sidekick, Caleb Cooper. Only 16 of his 27 Easy Care sheep were still in their remote field on Diddley Squat Farm in Chadlington in Oxfordshire, well known to viewers of the hugely popular Amazon Prime video show. Police were tonight investigating the theft of livestock, which featured in Series 5. Clarkson said the police have been very good, actually. Once you get through the 700 hours of recorded messages, he says, "I got through to a girl." He says, I know it's going to sound like I'm from 1856, but I've had some sheep stolen. She went through the name and address, and then she said, "Oh, not your Easy Cares." She's obviously been watching the show, but is the Easy Cares, yes. I guess it poses the question, what's the strangest thing you've had to report stolen to a policeman? I'd love to hear from you. 233 88 266 is the number.

Doja Cat, Paint the Town Red, and before that we heard from the Goodies, Rock with a Policeman. Let's do our survey for this Monday evening. 56% of tattoo artists have tattooed this on someone. What could it possibly be? What design do you think 56% of tattoo artists have tattooed on someone? I'll give you the answer after the news and weather at 8. To the top of the hour we go with the Moody Blues. Your wildest dreams.

0: RTHK, the news at 8 with Peter Caveos. Chief Executive John Lee says Hong Kong is fully committed to furthering its partnership with Central Asian countries, saying the city aims to expand its role as a super connector under the Belt and Road Initiative. Speaking via video at the South China Morning Post China Conference in Kazakhstan, Lee said the rising total merchandise trade between Hong Kong and Central Asia is a clear testament to deepening trade and investment ties.
1: Last year, the total merchandise trade between Hong Kong and Central Asia amounted to over $324 million, representing a solid increase of 27% as compared to 2020. It is a clear testament to our deepening trade and investment ties, and we are fully committed to taking this partnership even further.
0: Commissioner for Belt and Road Nicholas Ho says that an upcoming summit on the country's Global Infrastructure and Economic Development Initiative will take a deep dive into high-quality cooperation, saying it aligns with the nation's 15th five-year plan. He spoke ahead of the summit to be held on Wednesday and Thursday.
2: We want the conference to be more and more engaging and relevant, not just to the governments or the mega corporation, but relevant to the SMEs, relevant to small or micro companies. So they can begin to understand the opportunities it present and how they can tap into this market.
0: Russia says it does not rule out the resumption of peace talks with Ukraine in the United States, but it would be premature to talk about a date and venue. There are fresh hopes the years-long conflict would be resolved after U.S. envoys Steve Witkoff and Jared Kushner traveled to Moscow over the weekend to meet Russian President Vladimir Putin. The pair then moved on to Kyiv to hold talks with Ukrainian President Vladimir Zelensky. Here's Kremlin spokesman Dmitry Peskov.
3: We have no information about the outcome of our U.S. colleagues' contacts in Kyiv. We do not rule out the possibility of a phone call between presidents Putin and Trump following the visit by the U.S. negotiators. Any efforts that are more or less effective are, of course, one small step towards peace. We genuinely value the peacemaking efforts of the U.S. negotiators.
0: A resounding victory by a far-right party at a German state election has sent alarm bells ringing across Europe. The anti-immigration party Alternative for Germany, or AfD, won 44% of the vote in the state of Saxony-Anhalt. Although the party is 3 seats short of a majority in the state parliament, the outcome is a blow to Chancellor Friedrich Merz and the Christian Democratic Union, or CDU. AfD co-leader Alice Weidel says voters are becoming increasingly disgruntled.
4: We are the strongest force, and I will tell you that the CDU will never win a federal election again. And I will also tell you that Chancellor Friedrich Merz will be replaced. I cannot imagine that the CDU can carry on with a chancellor like that after such a disaster this evening. As for us, we have a very clear mandate from the voters, which we understand. And the other parties, especially the CDU, would be well advised not to ignore this mandate. Because people want change. They finally want sensible mainstream politics. Sensible policies in the interests of our country, in the interests of Saxony-Anhalt.
5: Im Interesse unseres Landes, im Interesse von Sachsen-Anhalt.
0: At least 5 people have died and 5 more injured after an Amazon cargo plane overshot the runway at Miami International Airport and crashed into several vehicles. The Boeing 767 had arrived from Puerto Rico. Video showed thick smoke rising from the wreckage. Witnesses spoke of the chaos in the immediate aftermath of the crash.
6: So I got a notification that an aircraft overran the runway, and I'm like, what? What's going on? So I was nearby, and I came right here, and I looked and I saw, you know, the tail, and there was a lot of emergency vehicles that's heading this direction. It's crazy.
7: My girlfriend's going back to London Heathrow, and we were checking in, and suddenly she's like, suspend all check-ins. They said that there's no planes allowed to come back in here. So the planes can't come back in here, therefore they had to go out. And the one that she was going to go on was now stuck in Orlando.
0: Miami, a major trade hub with Latin America, is the 3rd busiest freight airport in the United States. The weather forecast now, mainly fine. Minimum temperature will be around 27 degrees tomorrow morning. Very hot during the day. The maximum temperature will be around 33 degrees in the urban areas. A couple degrees higher in the new territories. We'll also have some light winds. The outlook, sunny periods and 1 or 2 showers in the following couple of days. The temperature is 29 degrees Celsius at the observatory.

Birthday girls, Chrissie Hynde, fronting the Pretenders as they were in 1981. With a message of love. That kicks off this third and final hour of Sunset Sounds for this Monday evening, the 7th of September. Simon Wilson with you for another 51 minutes. Up in 21 minutes after we have a look at the weather, we'll be opening up the birthday file. See you else other than Chrissie celebrates their birthdays on this Monday. Then we dust off those history books to find out what happened on the 7th of September in history. And that should take us up to the news at 9 when Alison Howe will be along, will be in equal, that is. She'll bring her common room team with her as well. Now, before the news at 8, we ran our survey for this Monday evening saying 56% of tattoo artists have tattooed this on someone. The design, what could it possibly be? No, it's not a blue line. I think 100% of tattoo artists have tattooed a blue line on someone else. I'm surprised it's actually so low. A butterfly. Only 56% of tattoo artists have tattooed a butterfly on someone. I'm amazed. I would have thought it would have been like 65, 70, 80%, much higher than only 56. I guess the question is, do you have a butterfly tattoo? 233-88-266 is the number.

Iron Butterfly in a Garda de Vida here on Sunset Sounds. 13 minutes past 8. The mastermind behind the iconic 80s pop act Jive Bunny has passed away at the age of 84. Creator of the cartoon rabbit John Pickles sadly passed away earlier last week, it's been announced. A heartfelt message from his loved ones read online. His creativity, vision and passion for music touched the lives and careers of so many around the world. And for the most fortunate of us, he was dad. Tributes poured in on social media describing the late creator as incredibly talented and a true pioneer in the music industry. John led a group of pals from Doncaster and Rotherham to history in 1989 when they hit the number one spot with their third single. They made the infamous Jive Bunny and the Master Mixers while the Let's Party climbed all the way to the top of the charts. Their debut release, Swing the Mood, the chart topper, that's what I light also became a hit. Jive Bunny became the only third act to reach number one with their first three singles, following on from Jerry and the Pacemakers in 1964 and Frankie Goes to Hollywood in 1984, and took the shortest time to achieve the feat as well. Master Mix said John was a leader, an entrepreneur, a businessman, an incredibly talented songwriter. That is John Pickles, the man behind Jive Bunny and the Master Mix, has passed away at the age of 84.

0: 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Arts and culture.
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Aerosmith, I Don't Want to Miss a Thing. Well, if you missed a thing, you can find it on the archive, rthk.hk. Yeah, a whole year of programmes are there. We're at 25 minutes past eight, and that is it for the request section of today's show. Anyway, up shortly, after we have a look at the weather, we're opening up the birthday file and see who's blowing out their candles and celebrating on this Monday. Then we're going to dust off those history books to find out what happened on the 7th of September in history. That should take us up to the news at 9, and Alice now will be along. Take care of you through till 10. Taking us to the weather and the birthday fun. I remember this one being in That Risky Business with Tom Cruise. I'm going to have to rewatch that movie.

Tom Cruise and Rebecca De Mornay. Risky business. Let's have a look at the weather forecast for tonight and tomorrow. Mainly fine apart from some isolated showers at first. Minimum temperature will be around 27 degrees in the morning. It'll be very hot during the day. Maximum temperature around 33 degrees in the concrete jungle and a couple of degrees higher in the New Territories. Winds are going to be light. The outlook? Sunny periods and one or two showers in the following couple of days, becoming windier with a few showers over the weekend. Currently, the Air Quality Health Index here in Hong Kong remains moderate. The readings remain 4 and 6. At the observatory, air temperature's 29 degrees Celsius.

Tom Petty and the Heartbreakers and Into the Great Wide Open. 25 and a half minutes away from nine, time to open up the birthday file. If it's your birthday, many happy returns. Let's see who shares your special day. Born this day, 1930, Sonny Rollins, American jazz saxophonist, one of the most important influential jazz musicians of the post-bebop era, celebrating 96 years young today. Born this day, 1940, Dario Argento, Italian film director, best known for his work in the horror film genre and his influential work pioneering slasher movies. He's celebrating 86 today. Born this day, 1946... Alpha Anderson, singer from American group Chic. She had the 1978 US chart topper La Freak, along with others, of course, celebrating 80 today. Born this day, 1950, Julie Kavner, raspy-voiced American actress, the voice of Marge Simpson in The Simpsons and Patty and Selma also, celebrating 76 today.

Born this day, 1951, Chrissy Hynde. American guitarist, singer-songwriter with the Pretenders, turned 75. Born this day, 1953, Benmont Tench, a US keyboard player, founder member of Tom Petty and the Heartbreakers, celebrates 73 today. Born this day, 1954, Corbin Burson, the American actor famous for playing Arnold Becker in L.A. Law in the late 80s, celebrating 72 today. Born this day, 1956, Diane Warren, American songwriting legend, the first songwriter to have seven hits all by different artists on the US single chart at the same time. She's written songs If I Could Turn Back Time for Cher, Unbreak My Heart for Toni Braxton, I Don't Want to Miss a Thing by Aerosmith, Can't Fight the Moonlight, and many, many others, celebrating 70 today. Born this day, 1957, Margot Chapman from American pop group Starland Vocal Express. Remember them? Yeah. They had the 1976 US chart topper Afternoon Delight. It was one of the biggest hits of 1976, and I think they won the Grammy for Best New Artist, beating Boston. Don't quote me on that. Anyway, Margot celebrates 69 today. Born this day, 1958, Hamilton Lee, UK musician with 80s stars Furniture, played their top 30 hit Brilliant Mind earlier, celebrating 68 today. Born this day, 1966, Toby Jones. British actor, he voiced Dobby, the house elf in the Harry Potter films, and starred in the highly impactful ITV drama Mr. Bates versus the Post Office, celebrating 60 today. Born this day, 1967, Leslie Jones, American comedian, writer and actress. She's famous for her performances and written work on Saturday Night Live. Also starred in the unsuccessful Ghostbusters reboot, celebrating 59 today. Born this day, 1969, Angie Everhart, American model and actress, starred in The Last Action Hero, celebrating 57 today. Born this day, 1973, Shannon Elizabeth, American actress, star of American Pie. That didn't age well, did it? Anyway. And also in Scary Movie. Yeah, she's great in that, celebrating 53 today. Born this day, 1977, Freddie LeGrand, a Dutch house DJ, record producer, played his 2006 hit single, Put Your Hands Up for Detroit, reached number one in the UK and other places, celebrating 49 today. Born this day, 1987, Evan Rachel Wood, American actress often described as one of the best actresses of her generation, star of 13 and Across the Universe. She was brilliant as Dolores in Westworld, celebrating 39 today. In 1989, Lauren Allred, American singer. She performed Never Enough in 2017's The Greatest Showman. 5 years later, she successfully auditioned for Britain's Got Talent. The show then got a big backlash for being unfair. Anyway, Lauren celebrates her 37th birthday today. For the special mention on the birthday file, we go to the 7th of September, 1943. Born this day, American singer who is an absolute survivalist, despite living in fear, in fact, being petrified. Gloria Gaynor celebrates her 83rd birthday today.

0: 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And they're inhabited by many different species. While we should admire our rivers, we should also stay alert to changes in the weather. During bad weather, a rainstorm could cause a flash flood, and we should stay away from watercourses. Enjoy river scenery. Beware of flash floods.
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0: delight. Is that anything like light afternoon tea? I don't know. 11 and a half minutes away from the news at 9. Coming up after the news at 9, Alice Now and the Common Room team. They're with you through till 10. Then it's Michael Lance's turn with the Monday edition of After Hours. That'll take you through till 1 in the morning. Throughout the hours of darkness, we're still going strong here on Radio 3. It is night music for all you night owls and morning larks. But right now...
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0: We're dusting off those history books to find out what happened on the 7th of September in history. 70 AD, a Roman army under General Titus occupied and plundered Jerusalem for a second day. My goodness. 1776, the world's first submarine attack took place when American submersible craft Turtle attempted to attach a time bomb to the hull of a British ship HMS Eagle in New York Harbour. 1785, the Sunday School Society was formed in London to provide weekly Christian tutoring for the poor. 1813, the United States government was first given its nickname Uncle Sam when it came from Samuel Wilson, a meat packer who'd supplied beef to the United States Army during the War of 1812. 1822, Dom Pedro I declared Brazil independent from Portugal. 1838, Grace Darling became a British national heroine after rescuing wrecked sailors from a ship in the northeast coast using a rowing boat. 1876, in Northfield, Minnesota, Jesse James and the younger James Younger gang attempted to rob the town's bank but were surrounded by an angry mob that nearly killed them. 1892, the first heavyweight title boxing match fought with gloves under Marquess of Queensbury rules ended when James J. Corbett knocked out John L. Sullivan in the 21st round.

1895, the first game of what would become known as Rugby League would be played in England. 1921, in Atlantic City, New Jersey, the first Miss America pageant, a two-day event, was held. 1974, cartoon superhero Hong Kong Phooey made his debut on US TV. 1978, while walking across Waterloo Bridge in London, Bulgarian dissident Georgi Markov was assassinated by Bulgarian secret police using a ricin pellet fired from an umbrella. Also 1978, Keith Moon, the high-spirited drummer for The Who, died at the age of 32. 1996, rappers Tupac Shakur and Marion Suge Knight were shot after leaving a Mike Tyson fight. Tupac died a few days later. 2001, Michael Jackson was reunited on stage with the Jackson 5 at his 30th anniversary celebration in New York City's Madison Square Garden. 2005, the first presidential election was held in Egypt. 2016, Apple unveiled the new iPhone 7 at an event in San Francisco. They'd removed the headphone jack. For the special mention on this day in history, we go back to 2003. Singer, songwriter and musician Warren Zevon lost his battle to cancer at the age of 56. He began his career as a session musician and eventually became a piano player and band leader for the Everly Brothers. By the late 70s, he gained fame as a solo artist, scoring a string of hits and eventually releasing 15 albums. He was also a sought-after songwriter whose works were covered by a variety of artists, including Linda Ronstadt. It was a Sunday on the 7th of September 2003 that the world bid farewell to Warren Zevon.

with perhaps his biggest hit. Yeah, Werewolves of London. And that is a wrap for this Monday edition of Sunset Sound. I'll be back with you 6.30 through 9 tomorrow evening, doing it all over again. In the meantime, have yourselves a marvellous Monday evening and a terrific Tuesday. I look forward to your company tomorrow evening. Going to close off with a little bit of slap and tickle from the squeeze. From me, Simon Wilson. Bye now.

RTHK, the news at 9 with Peter Caveos. The Travel Industry Authority has revoked the operating licenses of two travel agencies and one tour guide over forced shopping, the second enforcement action in a month. The watchdog said its investigation found the tour guide had made threatening remarks to group members from the mainland, compelling them to purchase goods. DAB lawmaker Nixie Lam has praised the proactive disciplinary actions taken by the authority. She said even isolated incidents like this can tarnish Hong Kong's reputation as a destination for global travelers. A lot of

0: the Hong Kong resident would think that like a common practice about 10 years ago or so. We don't actually see this as a very common ways of doing business anymore. But if there are still a very small number of agencies that are still doing this, it might make more harm than ever. Because, I mean, at the moment, a lot of these information was spreading online in a lot of other medias and stuff. This can travel a lot, not only within, say, mainland market, it might travel to the international market and hurt our reputation.
1: Meanwhile, the health minister says as a medical professional, he was a little disappointed over faulty lifts at the new Queen Mary Hospital clinical block. A number of newly installed lifts have failed to function properly, delaying the launch of services there. He noted the Development Bureau is already following up on the matter.
2: As medical professionals, we are the end users of the clinical block. Therefore, I believe it's not appropriate for us to comment on technical details. The Health Bureau will fully support the hospital authority and colleagues at the Queen Mary Hospital to minimize the impact on medical services during this process.
1: The Communications Authority has fined Commercial Radio $120,000 for failing to broadcast news and weather reports at certain hours on its English AM channel, AM 864. The breach has occurred between May 2022 and April this year. Commercial Radio blamed the lapse on human error and administrative inadvertence, but the authority said the non-compliance over a prolonged four-year period was hardly acceptable. More than 270,000 passengers have been affected after eight Indonesian airports closed when a volcano erupted again overnight. Thousands of flights were canceled or delayed as ash towers from Anak Krakatawa reached as high as 15,000 meters. People in the region have been advised to wear masks to avoid breathing in the ash. Andres Soni, governor of Banten Province, close to the volcano, issued an appeal.
3: We urge residents to stay calm but vigilant and to opt out of outdoor activities. Wear masks because ash falls could pose health risks. We also urge fishermen and tourists to avoid the Anak Krakatau volcano within a 3-kilometer radius.
1: Jakarta's main international airport remains closed until midnight. The United Arab Emirates says its energy exports will not be held hostage by the ongoing war in Iran. Speaking at a forum in Abu Dhabi, the UAE's presidential advisor says the Gulf nation is actively exploring alternative corridors amid disruptions in the Strait of Hormuz. At the same event, Qatar's foreign ministry spokesman, Majid al-Ansari, told his Gulf neighbors to be self-reliant on security.
4: We need to realize in the Gulf that having international forces in the region, having a strategic alliance in the United States is very important, but is not enough. Self-sufficiency when it comes to security is the only way forward. Yes, we need our partners. Yes, we need our allies, but we cannot depend on them alone for our security. And this conflict has shown that we are capable to defend ourselves and that we are not an easy pill to swallow for any foe that would come either across the Gulf or abroad.
1: At least 10 people were killed and more than 60 injured when fireworks stored inside a church exploded during a festival in Mexico. The blast happened Saturday night local time in the town of Santa Maria Canchezda as people celebrated outside the church. Footage showed the huge explosion amid a ritual where a straw bowl fitted with fireworks is burned and carried through the town. One attendee said the explosion caused panic.
5: Everything exploded. All the people saw it because it was right next to where the priest was giving mass. So we all got scared. What we did was duck down because we felt like the tarp was coming down on top of us. We started to leave, but people started pushing each other and there were many injured outside. Everyone was stepping on them. It was very, very awful.
1: And the weather forecast, mainly fine. Minimum temperature will be around 27 degrees tomorrow morning. Very hot during the day. Maximum temperature around 33 in urban areas, a couple degrees higher in the new territories. Currently, it's 29 degrees Celsius. Relative humidity, 79%. The news from RTHK.
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8: Let's go.

It's a brand new week and it's brand new Miley. Bass Persuades is the first drop from her latest release. I can't wait to hear the whole album. What a smash hit right there. And this is In the Common Room with me, Allison Howe. We're here until 10 o'clock tonight to bring you all the latest when it comes to music, what you need to know around the world, and of course, sustainability topics. And starting from tonight, we go off campus with Chris Cheung, the music director and composer for Sonic Topographies. If you want to know what it takes to become a full-time musician, don't touch that dial.

0: take notice of how much perfectly good food ends up wasted in your home? Well, you should. It's a big problem for Hong Kong. Chrisanne McCalligan is speaking to Carla from Chomp in tonight's Savvy Earth Savers.
1: Hello, Savvy Earth Savers, and welcome back to the show. Today, I've got a friend of the show back with us, Carla Martinacci, who's the co-founder of Chomp, the Hong Kong app helping restaurants, cafes, bakeries, and us to rescue perfectly good food that could otherwise end up in landfill. So we're going to be talking about food waste, not to make anyone feel guilty, but to share some simple habits that can help all of us waste less, save money, and make a real difference. Hello, Carla.
2: Hi.
1: Welcome to Savvy Earth Savers.
2: Thanks for having me.
1: We've talked to you in the past about food waste, but it's still a big problem here in Hong Kong.
2: Yeah. It's definitely one of the worst problems. It takes up about 40% of our landfill. More than clothes, more than plastic, more than technology that gets thrown away, more than debris, things like that, construction waste.
1: Gosh. And it doesn't do good things once it gets into a landfill, does it?
2: No. So we're in this weird thing because food is considered organics. And when we say the word organics, it means that it's made from earth and that it's natural and that we can break it down. But the problem is when it gets into landfills, it gets mixed up with all these other things like cement and clothes, and it doesn't degrade like it would as a natural organic material. So when it's not able to degrade because it doesn't get access to insects and worms and natural soil, and because it can't degrade, it ends up creating a really bad gas that gets into the atmosphere, and it breaks down what we call the ozone layer, which is the sort of the invisible force field that protects us from the heat and the sun and UV light and things. And it also breaks this barrier, which causes really bad weather. Bad weather like typhoons and very hot weather, which is what we're having now, or like days and days of rain. It's because this barrier is broken and the sun is getting hotter and it's heating up other parts of the world.
1: Yeah. Oh, it's a really big and pressing problem. So a lot of us on Savvy Earth Savers care about our environments, care about the world that we live in, and we want to make a difference. Food waste is something all of us can change and shift our habits to make a difference with, isn't it, Carla?
2: Yeah. The average person wastes about 23 kilos a week at home.
1: A week?
2: Yeah.
1: Wow.
2: This is why we say something like a log, where you can start writing things down and see how much you're actually throwing away. Like a journal would also work. And these kilos basically just add up, because it'd be things like takeaway or like your fruit peels if you're having a fruit snack. Those are things that would be considered part of this number. But there are ways to solve it. It depends on what kind of food waste it is. If it's food waste, like scraps that are being thrown away, you can recycle it, you can compost it with Six Green, for example. Or if it's food surplus, then you can give it to your friends, give it to your helpers, give it to someone else who could actually use the food or eat it if you're too full or you can't eat it.
1: And it's that I think sometimes we all lose sight of the fact that food is really precious and we're very lucky if we have it. There are a lot of people in the world who do not have food.
2: Yeah.
1: And a lot of the time when we talk about food surplus, we're not talking about something that's gross. We're talking about things that you can still eat. They're still perfectly good to eat.
2: Yeah, good to eat, and just in fact couldn't get sold. And when you think about the cost of food, it might be hard to see because obviously it's a scale and it really varies depending on what the food is. But I'll give you a few numbers. Hong Kong doesn't make any of its food. We're in a very weird sort of area. We're one of the few countries in the world where 98% of our food is imported, which means that a lot of the food had to fly in or had to be carried in or had to be driven in, which means that the food becomes more expensive because someone had to bring it in instead of it being grown naturally in Hong Kong. Now, when it gets brought in, it means that someone else somewhere else had to package it, collect it, pick it up from the farm, cut it up. If we're talking about, for example, blueberries, which often comes from Amsterdam or Kenya for some reason, they would have to pick it by hand, package it into a box, and then ship the box all the way to Hong Kong. Now, if you think about the cost, just because you waste a blueberry, it looks like a really tiny berry, but actually you're wasting the energy that it took to fly over to Hong Kong. You're wasting the salary of the guy who had to pick it. You're wasting the energy of the truck that had to go ship it from the farm to the airport. All these things are wasted at the same time.
1: Oh, and it's

0: it's really, I love the suggestion that you've said about doing like a food waste audit at home and really thinking about what you're eating and what you're wasting. It also applies to when you're eating out, right?
1: Yeah.
0: And that's where there's different ways to approach the way we look at food that we buy from other places. So it's buying that quick discounted food.
1: Yeah.
0: It's like things like the Chomp app provides this too. It's edible food surplus food.
1: Yeah.
0: Why do we need to change our approach to thinking about eating out, eating at home, buying discounted food?
1: We have to change a little bit because, as we said at the beginning, 40% of our landfill is food. We're wasting too much food for people that we are. There's very easy formulas to deal with things. Like, if you're going shopping for groceries, it's easy to plan your meals for the week. And then if you know that you're probably going to eat out, it's better to plan for 4 days instead of 5 days for meal prepping. So save an extra day that you could eat out, for example. If you're going out to eat, another easy formula is that if you're four people as a family eating out, you can order three dishes plus one veggie. That's an easy formula so that you know that you won't waste that much food. Or if you're, let's say, eating out takeaway, it's better to order less so that you can always order more versus ordering too much and then having to leave it at home or leave it at the restaurant, for example. So there are different ways to go about it that would make tiny differences. But if the end of the week your number is 23 kilos based on Hong Kong statistics, you can really narrow it down to maybe 20 kilos this week where you can save 3 kilos, and then you're already doing better than the average. And then the next week you can drop it down to 18 kilos and really make a difference every week.
0: And it's really important goals. And I think we feel separated from the effects of climate on our planet, climate change affecting our planet and our individual habits and things we've done. And this is a really important example, as you shared. We've had a very hot and rainy summer in Hong Kong, and that part of that is the climate, is the effects of climate change.
1: For sure.
0: And many people won't realize that food waste is part of that entire problem cycle, right?
1: Yeah. Yeah. It's a big chunk of it, actually.
0: Yeah. Yeah. And so where can people, because it's also exciting to learn about the nutritional value of things that we think that you could throw away. So this is things like broccoli stems. I know you're a huge fan of broccoli stems.
1: Yeah.
0: Which still have a lot of vitamin content,
1: yes,
0: but they'd easily be the part that you throw away. Where can people go to learn more about the nutritional value of previously considered food scraps?
1: So there's a cookbook out there that we contributed to that has a lot of nutritional information on food scraps. It's called Food Waste to Good Taste, Conscious Cooking, Asian Delights. That book has a lot of recipes that you can cook at home, and it has a lot of the nutritional breakdown of food scraps. You can find things online. You can find it on our blog at chomphk.com. So there are many resources online. And another thing to note is that even if you're not a fan of cooking or you don't like going into the kitchen to cook, you're not the only one. There are so many people in the world that also don't like doing that. And there's so many resources for really quick recipes or recipes that don't involve a kitchen, that is simply a knife and a cutting board, things like that, that could be really easy to do. And you can still look up nutritional value and see the scraps content without having to do the cooking, because it can be quite intimidating.
0: And Hong Kong, we're a city full of foodies.
1: Yes.
0: We love food. It's an exciting thing. And I hope that for our younger listeners with Savvy Earth Savers, it's a fun thing to do with your friends.
1: Yes.
0: Cook together. Think about this. Be resourceful. Be creative.
1: Yeah.
0: Yeah.
1: There are so many ways to do it. You could bake a cake together and then use a fruit compote made up of leftover fruits. You could film a video and do the three blind mice challenge and things where you blindfold and try to do a cooking thing.
0: Oh,
1: there are so many ways to do it. There's so many ways to do it, and there are so many trends of being in the kitchen because it's a cool place to hang out and it's nice, and there are so many things that you can do just by hanging out while saving the planet at the same time.
0: Oh, fantastic. Yeah. Thank you so much for joining
1: us
0: today,
1: Carla.
0: Lovely to have you.

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3: Jamila Jamil, she has sparked headlines again, declaring that Botox is prison for women and warning the society has lost a grip on reality. In a very passionate Instagram post, she said cosmetic injectables strip away facial freedom, leaving women expressionless at a time when they should be roaring. Well, her post said this: I can't look at Botoxed faces anymore. I miss the faces that move. I miss women frowning and laughing without it looking painful. She said that Botox has made it harder to enjoy TV and films because actors appear expressionless. She also suggested that motionless face could make it easier for AI to replace women in media. We knew that she's always been known for her outspoken activism on body positivity and against unrealistic beauty standards. But this message from her is very clear that authenticity matters more than perfection. She's also reminding young people that real emotions, the smiles, the frowns, the laughter, are powerful forms of communication. Think of it like emojis, right? If you only ever can use the same frozen face, your friends wouldn't even know how you truly feel. So let your expressions be a part of your identity, and embracing them is a form of strength.

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1: Got a clear vision of what you want to do in life? Or still confused and feeling left behind? Every week, we bring you an out-of-the-ordinary Hong Kong story to inspire you as you embark on your own journey. It's time to go off-campus. Joining me, Allison Howe, this week is...
2: Hi, everyone. My name is Chris Cheung. I'm a composer and jazz pianist. I compose a lot for film and theaters and also other concert works, and I also enjoy performing as a jazz pianist. In recent years, I'm also very into synthesizers, and I have been building my own performance system and trying to incorporate that into my composing works and live settings as well.
1: Wow. Thank you so much for joining us, Chris.
2: Sure, my pleasure.
1: Can I just say, in short, you're a musician, a full-time musician, and you just love taking up different roles within the music.
2: Yes.
1: That is so cool. Right. I think a lot of students in Hong Kong would think that, oh my gosh, I love music, but I don't know what to do with it. Apart from taking lessons for my instrument, I would love to hear from you. How would you describe your job?
2: Right. I mean, my job is quite diverse. Mm. It's, of course, composing and performing. But if you ask me to describe my job, I would say I'm someone who can provide a creative solution to every project that I'm presented with. Mm. For example, if I'm working with a director on a film, I would be really excited to design a unique sonic world just for that story, or think about what kind of instruments I would use just for that. And I really enjoy being that position to work with people.
1: Wow.
2: Yeah.
1: Have you always had a very sensitive sense of hearing? Like, when did you have your first spark with music?
2: So, like many kids in Hong Kong, I started with piano. I learned classical music.
1: Right.
2: And my family has always been very supportive to my musical education. Mm. And so I already really liked music when I was at a young age. I used to check out CDs and, you know, albums, and I would play them at my home system, and I would stay there for hours and pretending to conduct the orchestra.
1: You know,
2: I love doing that. And so I guess I've developed naturally a taste in a wide range of music since I was young. Mm-hmm. And that was a turning point during my teenage years as well.
1: Yeah.
2: It's when my friend introduced me to the music of Ryuichi Sakamoto, the late Japanese maestro.
1: Right.
2: I'm sure many of you must know his music and work. And the reason why his music has left me such a strong influence is because he has left his mark in so many genres of music throughout his career. And he has always been so curious in trying new things, collaborating with different people and artists from different parts of the world. And that kind of adventurous spirit really impacted me when I was a teenager.
1: Yeah.
2: And I thought, wow, it's so cool to be an artist and musician if I can do something like that, to explore the world of sound and to know so many people. And I guess that was the spark, really, that's still burning today.

0: Wow.
1: Yeah.
0: That's amazing. And right. we hear, as we go off campus with our guests, we love asking our friends to choose music for us to play here on the show. Would you like to do the honors and choose the first one for us now?
1: Sure. So, as I mentioned, my musical hero, Sakamoto, I thought about, okay, which piece should I choose to play from his vast catalog?
0: Yeah.
1: And, you know, I'm sure many of you know his famous film music work, Merry Christmas, Mr. Lawrence, The Last Emperor, etc. But I thought that he has also done very interesting albums, mainly fusing different world music culture. And there's an album called Beauty in, I think it's 1990 or sometime around that. And it's a really beautiful album, which featured a lot of world music artists. And you can hear traces of a lot of musical culture in it. And this song in particular is called Asadoya Yunta. It's actually an Okinawan folk song.
0: Oh.
1: It's an ancient song, but he has turned it into like this urban pop song. And you can, if you can listen closely, you will find African singing and tabla playing, and alongside his own singing and also Okinawan instruments. So have fun listening to it.

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0: Hashtag This.
2: World Douchin Awareness Day, and it happens today on September 7th as we're shining a spotlight on strength, resilience, and hope. This day was launched by patient organizations and families in 2014 to raise awareness of Duchenne muscular dystrophy, a rare genetic condition that mainly affects boys and causes progressive muscle weakness. This year's theme is Breaking Barriers Together, and it's about encouraging inclusion, supporting research, and showing that communities can unite to make life better for those living with Duchenne. This muscular condition was first described in 1860s by French neurologist Guillaume Duchenne. The awareness color is red and orange, symbolizing energy and strength. But this day is more than just about a condition. It is about compassion and science and also empowerment. First step is to simply search for more details and find out more about it to understand. Duchenne spells D-U-C-H-E-N-N-E. World Duchenne Awareness Day. Get to it.

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1: Rewind the song.
2: Kids all over the world love Paw Patrol because it inspires them to never give up. I play Rex, and my character is a lot like me because I'm in a wheelchair and he is in a wheelchair. We're both athletic, smart, and creative. Over the past 2 years, he's been on Dino Island.
3: We crash land on this super mysterious

0: and discover that there's dinosaurs. Rex is this super cool character that we meet.
1: Boy, is it good to see some other pups.
0: And he's like friends with T-Rexes.
1: You're a good boy.
2: He's amazing and absolutely fun. Ow, ow!
1: I grew up watching Paw Patrol. And it makes me happy to now be in it. We have to protect the island.
3: Suit up for the job. Whatever this island throws at us,
1: yeah!
3: We'll be prepared.
1: We are so not prepared! Run! I am ready! I'm a bulldog! This is as fast as I can go!
4: This summer,
3: Dino Island is the greatest discovery in the world!
1: I'm Rex. Why don't you let me show you around? Welcome to my home sweet home.
5: Whoa!
1: It doesn't have a big screen TV or Wi-Fi.
5: Ah.
1: That's just my iCloud. He's always watching. I wanna
6: never leave. Can I keep you close to me? This island has the biggest diamond mine in the world.
7: Come here, beautiful. Ah!
6: When in doubt, we blast it!
3: Ah! That's a volcano! You're going to destroy the island! We need all the help we can get!
4: Witness a big screen event.
8: Stay cool, little dog.
4: Of prehistoric proportions.
9: We've got an island saved.
1: Who's with us?
0: What was that?
1: It's my stomach. Those baby dinosaurs ate all my pup treats.
0: Oh, come on!
3: No dino's too big, no pups too small.
0: I can do this.
4: Paw Patrol, the Dino Movie.
1: No fear! I want a dinosaur BFF. Best friends forever.

all throughout the following 2 weeks because we'll be going backstage with Paw Patrol, the Dino movie, for 2 weeks straight. Here is Biba Dubi with Sun Has Set, followed by the script to close the show. Good night.

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1: 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National security is the foundation of prosperity and stability. We should uphold and strengthen the executive-led system, follow a holistic approach to development and security, and implement patriots administering Hong Kong for a better life. 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Safeguarding national security is our responsibility. Let's participate.
2: RTHK, the news at 10 with Peter Caveos. Financial Secretary Paul Chan says global investors and startups should consider getting a foothold in the Greater Bay Area given its unique combination of strengths in finance and innovation. The finance chief made the remarks at the opening of the inaugural co-development and investment conference.
3: For global investors in a world overshadowed by geopolitics, the requirement is twofold. Stability and security on the one hand, attractive returns on the other. For innovators and entrepreneurs, capital alone is not enough. They need an industrial ecosystem, a steady supply of talent, and access to the full range of innovation resources. Nowhere is the combination of finance and innovation stronger than in the Guangdong, Hong Kong, Macau, Greater Bay Area.
2: Secretary for Financial Services in the Treasury, Christopher Hui, says a new initiative to turn green technologies into investable and scalable projects, the Green Accelerator, will be launched later today. He was speaking at a green finance forum.
4: It addresses a critical bottleneck, the shortage of investment-ready green projects. This initiative will channel private capital towards climate solutions where it is most needed, while creating new opportunities for Hong Kong's professional services.
2: Customs say they seized 200 crickets and 13 kilograms of dubia roaches in two suspected cases of illegally importing live plant pests at the Lo Wu control point. The insects are worth an estimated $5,900. Officers found the pests in the personal baggage of a 71-year-old man at the arrival hall on Saturday and a 66-year-old woman on Sunday. Both were subsequently arrested and the cases were handed over to the Agriculture, Fisheries and Conservation Department for follow-up investigation. Overseas, Russia says it does not rule out the resumption of peace talks with Ukraine and the United States, but it would be premature to talk about a date and venue. There are fresh hopes the years-long conflict could be resolved after U.S. envoys Steve Witkoff and Jared Kushner traveled to Moscow over the weekend to meet Russian President Vladimir Putin. The pair then moved on to Kyiv to hold talks with Ukrainian President Volodymyr Zelensky. Here's Kremlin spokesman Dmitry Peskov.
5: We have no information about the outcome of our U.S. colleagues' contacts in Kyiv. We do not rule out the possibility of a phone call between presidents Putin and Trump following the visit by the U.S. negotiators. Any efforts that are more or less effective are, of course, one small step towards peace. We genuinely value the peacemaking efforts of the U.S. negotiators.
2: Zelensky says he and his negotiating team are planning their next steps without elaborating on what those steps would be. Russia and the Democratic People's Republic of Korea held a ceremony to mark the opening of the first road bridge across their border, adding to the rail and air links they already share. Russia says the new bridge across the Tumen River can accommodate up to 300 vehicles daily, service both freight and passenger traffic. The two nations have deepened military and economic ties since Moscow launched its Ukraine offensive. Germany's far-right AfD has won a landslide victory in a key regional election, a result seen as a stinging rebuke for Chancellor Friedrich Merz. However, the party looks set to miss out on an absolute majority to govern alone. AfD co-leader Alice Weidel had this to say to Merz's CDU party, which has ruled the Saxony-Anhalt state since 2002.
6: I will also tell you that Chancellor Friedrich Merz will be replaced. I cannot imagine that the CDU can carry on with a chancellor like that after such a disaster this evening. As for us, we have a very clear mandate from the voters, which we understand, and the other parties, especially the CDU, would be well advised not to ignore this mandate, because people want change. They finally want sensible mainstream politics, sensible policies in the interests of our country, in the interests of Saxony-Anhalt.
2: The United Arab Emirates says its energy exports and economic activity will not be held hostage by the ongoing war with Iran. Speaking at a forum in Abu Dhabi, presidential adviser Anwar Gargish says the UAE is expanding its port capacity along its eastern coast while exploring alternative land corridors.
7: No single state should control the Strait of Hormuz. It is an international waterway of global importance, not a strategic privilege to be exercised by whichever country happens to possess the means to disrupt it.
2: And a look at the weather forecast for tonight and tomorrow. Current temperature 29 degrees, relative humidity 78%. The news from RTHK.
8: It's After Hours with Michael Lance. Hope the weekend was swell. It's Monday, so as per usual, just gonna cruise on in. Relaxing, chill, oldies, all night long. Yeah, baby. You could have been anywhere else doing anything else. I appreciate you hanging out with me this evening. Grab some sustenance and aperitif or two. And let's get serious right here on Radio 3. It's After Hours with Michael Lance.

0: Under the Kindergarten Education Scheme, the registration certificate for kindergarten admission is used as a registration document. Parents of children born on or before December 31st, 2024, who will attend K-1 in the 2027-28 school year, should apply from September to November. You can apply through the Education Bureau website or I Am Smart. Application forms are also available at district offices and the Education Bureau.
1: Construction work, renovations, and building maintenance can all be risky jobs, especially when working at height. So if you're working at height, please be extra careful and wear a safety belt at all times. Failing to take the proper safety precautions can result in serious injury or death. Don't risk your life at work. Never cut corners. When working at height, safety comes first.

It's not time to make a change. Just relax, take it easy. You're still young, that's your fault.

0: Phil Collins, Another Day in Paradise. Taking it extra easy on this Monday. Got things new and old coming at you, but all chilling like a living.
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0: RTHK, the news at 11 with Todd Harding. Tonight's headlines. The tourism watchdog revokes the licenses of travel agencies and a tour guide in a crackdown on forced shopping. The financial secretary urges investors and startups to make use of the Greater Bay Area's strengths. And China is to issue 300 billion yuan in bonds to help state-owned enterprises replenish their capital. The Travel Industry Authority has revoked the operating licenses of two travel agencies and one tour guide over forced shopping, the second enforcement action in a month. The tour guide was found to have made threatening remarks to mainland visitors, compelling them to purchase goods in February and April. The travel agencies, meanwhile, had failed to take all reasonable steps to ensure that the travelers were not coerced into shopping. DAB lawmaker Nixie Lam has praised the watchdog's proactive actions. She said even isolated incidents like this can tarnish Hong Kong's reputation as a destination for global travelers.
1: We don't actually see this as a very common ways of doing business anymore. But if there are still a very small number of agencies that are still doing this, it might make more harm than ever. Because, I mean, at the moment, a lot of these information was spreading online in a lot of other medias and stuff. This can travel a lot, not only within, say, mainland market. It might travel to the international market and hurt our reputation.
0: Financial Secretary Paul Chan says global investors and startups should consider getting a foothold in the Greater Bay Area, given its unique combination of strengths in finance and innovation. He made the remarks at the opening of the inaugural Co-Development and Investment Conference.
2: For global investors in a world overshadowed by geopolitics, the requirement is twofold: stability

0: and security on the one hand, attractive returns on the other. For innovators and entrepreneurs, capital alone is not enough. They need an industrial ecosystem, a steady supply of talent, and access to the full range of innovation resources. Nowhere is the combination of finance and innovation stronger than in the Guangdong, Hong Kong, Macau, Greater Bay Area.
1: Chief Executive John Lee says Hong Kong is fully committed to furthering its partnerships with Central Asian countries, saying the city aims to expand its role as a super connector under the Belt and Road Initiative. The chief executive made the remarks via video at the South China Morning Post China Conference in Kazakhstan.
2: Last year, the total merchandise trade between Hong Kong and Central Asia amounted to over $324 million, representing a solid increase of 27% as compared to 2020. It is a clear testament to our deepening trade and investment ties, and we are fully committed to taking this partnership even further.
1: The Ministry of Finance says it will soon issue 300 billion yuan in special treasury bonds to support 8 state-owned financial enterprises in replenishing their core Tier 1 capital. Marcus Lum has details.
3: A circular issued by the Finance Ministry says the move is expected to further strengthen the operational capacity of the institutions and provide stronger support for the country's steady and sound economic growth. The 8 firms include state-owned Industrial and Commercial Bank of China and the Agricultural Bank of China. There are 2 policy financial institutions, the Export-Import Bank of China and China Export and Credit Insurance Corporation. Also included are 4 state-owned insurers, the People's Insurance Company of China, China Life Insurance, China Taiping Insurance Group, and China Reinsurance Corporation. The circular said the 8 companies are currently operating steadily with stable asset quality and major regulatory indicators remaining within safe and healthy ranges. It said capital replenishment will be carried out prudently in accordance with market-oriented and law-based principles. The announcement comes a day after the 8 firms unveiled plans to strengthen their core Tier 1 capital, with a combined 360 billion yuan to be raised or received.
1: And the weather forecast, mainly fine, very hot tomorrow with a high of about 33 degrees in town, a few degrees higher in the New Territories. Winds will be light. Currently at the observatory, 29 degrees Celsius, humidity 81%. You're listening to RTHK. The time is 5 minutes past 11. Chief Secretary Eric Chan says Hong Kong is a global wealth management hub, trusted by many families for passing on wealth across generations. In his opening speech at an event, he said the government has rolled out a full range of measures to support family offices.
4: Hong Kong is not just a financial hub. We are a wealth management powerhouse. We are home to more than 3,300 single-family offices, a 25% increase over the past 2 years, and more than half of them have second-generation members in leadership roles, reflecting that ultra-high-net-worth families trust Hong Kong for generational wealth transfer.
1: Commissioner for Belt and Road Nicholas Ho says the upcoming summit on the country's Global Infrastructure and Economic Development Initiative will take a deep dive into high-quality cooperation, saying it aligns with the nation's 15th five-year plan. He spoke ahead of the summit to be held on Wednesday and Thursday.
5: We want the conference to be more and more engaging and relevant, not just to the governments or the mega corporation, but relevant to the SMEs, relevant to small or micro companies, so they can begin to understand the opportunities they present and how they can tap into this market.
1: The Secretary for Health, Lo Chung Mao, says Hong Kong is now facing a flu peak and urged vulnerable groups to get flu shots. Lo and other officials received their jabs at a clinic in Sai Wan Ho. The health chief added that the first batch of 1.3 million vaccines procured for this year's seasonal influenza vaccination program has arrived.
6: We offer more choices for students who are eligible for our school outreach programs, including the nasal spray live attenuated flu vaccine.

0: on its English AM channel AM864. The breaches occurred between May 2022 and April this year. Commercial radio blamed the lapse on human error and administrative inadvertence, but the authority said the non-compliance over a prolonged four-year period was hardly acceptable. More than 270,000 passengers have been affected after eight Indonesian airports closed when a volcano erupted again overnight. Thousands of flights were cancelled or delayed as ash towers from Anak Krakatau reached as high as 15,000 metres. People in the region have been advised to wear masks to avoid breathing in the ash. Andras Soni, governor of Banten province, close to the volcano, issued an appeal.
1: We urge residents to stay calm but vigilant and to opt out of outdoor activities. Wear masks because ash falls could pose health risks. We also urge fishermen and tourists to avoid the Anak Krakatau volcano within a 3 kilometre radius.
0: Jakarta's main international airport was expected to be closed until at least midnight tonight. Russia says it does not rule out the resumption of peace talks with Ukraine and the United States, but it would be premature to talk about a date and venue. There are fresh hopes the years-long conflict could be resolved after U.S. envoys Steve Witkoff and Jared Kushner traveled to Moscow over the weekend to meet Russian President Vladimir Putin. The pair then moved on to Kyiv to hold talks with Ukrainian President Volodymyr Zelensky. Here's Kremlin spokesman Dmitry Peskov.
2: We have no information about the outcome of our U.S. colleagues' contacts in Kyiv. We do not rule out the possibility of a phone call between presidents Putin and Trump following the visit by the U.S. negotiators. Any efforts that are more or less effective are, of course, one small step towards peace. We genuinely value the peacemaking efforts of the U.S. negotiators.
0: Zelensky says he and his negotiating team were planning their next steps without elaborating on what those steps would be. Russia and the Democratic People's Republic of Korea held a ceremony to mark the opening of the first road bridge across their border, adding to the rail and air links they already share. Russia says the new bridge across the Tumen River can accommodate up to 300 vehicles daily, service both freight and passenger traffic. The two nations have deepened military and economic ties since Moscow launched its Ukraine offensive. A resounding performance by a far-right party in a state election in Germany has sent alarm bells ringing across Europe. The anti-immigration party Alternative for Germany, or AfD, won 44% of the vote in the state of Saxony-Anhalt. Although the party is three seats short of a majority in the state parliament, the outcome is a blow to Chancellor Friedrich Merz and his Christian Democratic Union, or CDU. AfD co-leader Alice Weidel said voters are becoming increasingly disgruntled.
3: We are the strongest force, and I will tell you that the CDU will never win a federal election again. And I will also tell you that Chancellor Friedrich Merz will be replaced. I cannot imagine that the CDU can carry on with a chancellor like that after such a disaster this evening. As for us, we have a very clear mandate from the voters, which we understand. And the other parties, especially the CDU, would be well advised not to ignore this mandate. Because people want change. They finally want sensible mainstream politics. Sensible policies in the interests of our country, in the interests of Saxony-Anhalt.
4: Im Interesse unseres Landes, im Interesse von Sachsen-Anhalt.
0: The election result may not spell the end of Friedrich Merz's chancellorship, but raises fresh doubts about his ability to stay on as party leader, according to political analyst Oliver Lemke, who also described the AfD's victory as a fundamental shift in German politics.
5: It's a watershed election. It's not just simply another victory for the AfD. It's more than that. We may see a fundamental shift in the political system, at least in the party system of Germany, with a distinct new role of the AfD. It has now the appearance of a catch-all party means that basically there is no real differences anymore. It reaches far beyond distinct groups and is successful basically also in attracting voters from the center.
0: At least five people have died and five more are injured after an Amazon cargo plane overshot the runway at Miami International Airport and crashed into several vehicles. The Boeing 737

0: 767 had arrived from Puerto Rico. Videos showed thick smoke rising from the wreckage. Witnesses spoke of the chaos in the immediate aftermath of the crash.
1: So I got a notification that an aircraft overran the runway, and I'm like, what? What's going on? So I was nearby, and I came right here, and I looked and I saw, you know, the tail, and there was a lot of emergency vehicles just heading this direction. It's crazy.
2: My girlfriend's going back to London Heathrow, and we were checking in, and suddenly she's like, cancel all, suspend all check-ins. They said that there's no planes allowed to come back in here, so the planes can't come back in here, therefore they have to go out, and the one that she was going to go on was now stuck in Orlando.
0: Miami, a major trading hub with Latin America, is the third busiest freight airport in the United States. The United Arab Emirates says its energy exports and economic activity will not be held hostage by the ongoing war with Iran. Speaking at a forum in Abu Dhabi, presidential adviser Anwar Gargash says the UAE is expanding its port capacity along its eastern coast while exploring alternative land corridors.
3: No single state should control the Strait of Hormuz. It is an international waterway of global importance, not a strategic privilege to be exercised by whichever country happens to possess the means to disrupt it. Iran remains our neighbor, and at some point we will have to find a way to restore what can be restored. But we must distinguish clearly between rebuilding a necessary and functional relationship with Iran and rebuilding the trust that has been broken. The first is necessary. The second will be far more difficult.
0: At the same event, Qatar's foreign ministry spokesman Majed Al Ansari told his Gulf neighbors to not only depend on their strategic partnership with the United States for their security.
4: We need to realize in the Gulf that having international forces in the region, having a strategic alliance in the United States is very important, but it's not enough. Self-sufficiency when it comes to security is the only way forward. Yes, we need our partners. Yes, we need our allies. But we cannot depend on them alone for our security. And this conflict has shown that we are capable to defend ourselves and that we are not an easy pill to swallow for any foe that would come either across the Gulf or abroad.
0: And that is the news and weather from RTHK.
5: Welcome back. More chilling vibes coming up for you right here on Radio 3. It's After Hours with Michael Lance.

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1: The road is not for text messaging, nor for social networking, and of course not for mobile games. 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For safety's sake, keep your eyes on the road. No distractions. 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

Evans had to sit back and enjoy some tunes for a bit. That's REM, Man on the Moon. Before that, Fleetwood Mac or a Landslide remix. And then kicking off, Papa Moose featuring KO, Every Breath You Take, 500 Miles. Over halfway through tonight's festivities, here's some Bowie, the man who sold the world.

Can't go wrong with some Billy Joel, of course. Still got a few here before we say goodbye to Monday. Hello, Tuesday. Here's some BJ's. How deep is your love?

0: RTHK, the news at 12 with Todd Harding. The Travel Industry Authority has revoked the operating licenses of two travel agencies and one tour guide over forced shopping, the second enforcement action in a month. The tour guide was found to have made threatening remarks to mainland visitors, compelling them to purchase goods in February and April. The travel agencies, meanwhile, had failed to take all reasonable steps to ensure that the travellers were not coerced into shopping. DAB lawmaker Nixie Lamb has praised the watchdog's proactive actions. She said even isolated incidents like this can tarnish Hong Kong's reputation as a destination for global travellers.
1: We don't actually see this as a very common ways of doing business anymore, but if there are still a very small number of agencies that are still doing this, it might make more harm than ever, because I mean, at the moment, a lot of these information was spreading online in a lot of other medias and stuff. This can travel a lot, not only within, say, mainland market, it might travel to the international market and hurt our reputation.
0: Financial Secretary Paul Chan says global investors and startups should consider getting a foothold in the Greater Bay Area, given its unique combination of strengths in finance and innovation. He made the remarks at the opening of the inaugural Co-Development and Investment Conference.
2: For global investors in a world overshadowed by geopolitics, the requirement is twofold: stability and security on the one hand, attractive returns on the other. For innovators and entrepreneurs, capital alone is not enough. They need an industrial ecosystem, a steady supply of talent, and access to the full range of innovation resources. Nowhere is the combination of finance and innovation stronger than in the Guangdong, Hong Kong, Macau, Greater Bay Area.
0: More than 270,000 passengers have been affected after 8 Indonesian airports closed when a volcano erupted again overnight. Thousands of flights were cancelled or delayed as ash towers from Anak Krakatau reached as high as 15,000 metres. People in the region have been advised to wear masks to avoid

0: Breathing in the ash, Andras Soni, governor of Banten province, close to the volcano, issued an appeal.
1: We urge residents to stay calm but vigilant and to opt out of outdoor activities. Wear masks because ash falls could pose health risks. We also urge fishermen and tourists to avoid the Anak Krakatau volcano within a 3 kilometre radius.
0: US Transportation Secretary Sean Duffy has warned travellers of significant delays and potential cancellations after an Amazon cargo plane overshot the runway at Miami International Airport and crashed into several vehicles. At least 5 people have died and 5 more were injured in the accident involving a Boeing 767 which had arrived from Puerto Rico. Witnesses spoke of the chaos in the immediate aftermath of the crash.
2: So I got a notification that an aircraft overran the runway and I'm like, what? What's going on? So I was nearby and I came right here and I looked and I saw, you know, the tail. And there was a lot of emergency vehicles that's heading this direction. It's crazy.
3: My girlfriend's going back to London Heathrow, and we were checking in, and suddenly she's like, suspend all check-ins. They said that there's no planes allowed to come back in here, so the planes can't come back in here, therefore they had to go out. And the one that she was going to go on was now stuck in Orlando.
0: Miami, a major trading hub with Latin America, is the 3rd busiest freight airport in the United States. Russia says it does not rule out the resumption of peace talks with Ukraine and the United States, but it would be premature to talk about a date and venue. There are fresh hopes the years-long conflict could be resolved after U.S. envoys Steve Witkoff and Jared Kushner met Russian President Vladimir Putin in Moscow over the weekend before holding talks with Ukrainian President Volodymyr Zelensky in Kyiv. Here's Kremlin spokesman Dmitry Peskov.
4: We have no information about the outcome of our U.S. colleagues' contacts in Kyiv. We do not rule out the possibility of a phone call between presidents Putin and Trump following the visit by the U.S. negotiators.
0: And the weather forecast, mainly fine and very hot later with a high of about 33 degrees in town, a few degrees even higher in the new territories. Winds will be light. Currently at the observatory, 28 degrees Celsius. Humidity stands at 80%. News and weather, RTHK.
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2: 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And let's get into the walk of life. This is After Hours with Michael Lentz. Thanks for hanging out, man. We just chilling like a villain.

0: And from Dire Straits, how about Mark Knopfler, Willie DeVille from The Princess Bride?
1: I'll tell you a tale of a boy and girl and their love story, and how he loved her oh so much, and all the charms she did possess.

Feeling it. Winding it down, of course. Been kind of winding the whole time. Here's U2, 1987. It's crazy this was 80s. It felt like a 90s tune always. Here's With or Without You.

Let's get some ladies in here. Here's Tina. What's love got to do with it? This is After Hours with Michael Lance, wrapping things up here for a chilling Monday. It sure went by quick.

That's it for me. I'll be back later on, getting us right into Wacky Wednesday. Got some Amy Lee and Brian Adams to finish off this evening. This has been After Hours with Michael Lance. Thanks for hanging out.

0: RTHK, the news at one with Todd Harding. The Travel Industry Authority has revoked the operating licenses of two travel agencies and one tour guide over forced shopping, the second enforcement action in a month. The tour guide was found to have made threatening remarks to mainland visitors, compelling them to purchase goods in February and April. The travel agencies, meanwhile, had failed to take all reasonable steps to ensure that the travellers were not coerced into shopping. DAB lawmaker Nixie Lamb has praised the watchdog's proactive actions. She said even isolated incidents like this can tarnish Hong Kong's reputation as a destination for global travellers.
1: We don't actually see this as a very common ways of doing business anymore, but if there are still a very small number of agencies that are still doing this, it might make more harm than ever, because, I mean, at the moment, a lot of these information was spreading online, in a lot of other medias and stuff. This can travel a lot, not only within, say, mainland market, it might travel to the international market and hurt our reputation.
0: Financial Secretary Paul Chan says global investors and startups should consider getting a foothold in the Greater Bay Area, given its unique combination of strengths in finance and innovation. He made the remarks at the opening of the inaugural Co-Development and Investment Conference.
2: For global investors, in a world overshadowed by geopolitics, the requirement is twofold: stability and security on the one hand, attractive returns on the other. For innovators and entrepreneurs, capital alone is not enough. They need an industrial ecosystem, a steady supply of talent, and access to the full range of innovation resources. Nowhere is the combination of finance and innovation stronger than in the Guangdong, Hong Kong, Macau, Greater Bay Area.
0: More than 270,000 passengers have been affected after 8 Indonesian airports closed when a volcano erupted again overnight. Thousands of flights were cancelled or delayed as ash towers from Anak Krakatau reached as high as 15,000 metres. People in the region have been advised to wear masks to avoid breathing in the ash. Andrasoni, governor of Banten province close to the volcano, issued an appeal.
3: We urge residents to stay calm but vigilant, and to opt out of outdoor activities. Wear masks because ash falls could pose health risks. We also urge fishermen and tourists to avoid the Anak Krakatau volcano within a 3-kilometre radius.
0: US Transportation Secretary Sean Duffy has warned travellers of significant delays and potential cancellations after an Amazon cargo plane overshot the runway at Miami International Airport and crashed into several vehicles. At least 5 people have died and 5 more were injured in the accident involving a Boeing 767, which had arrived from Puerto Rico. Witnesses spoke of the chaos in the immediate aftermath of the crash.
4: So I got a notification that an aircraft overran the runway, and I'm like, what? What's going on? So I was nearby, and I came right here, and I looked and I saw, you know, the tail, and there was a lot of emergency vehicles that's heading this direction. It's crazy.
5: My girlfriend's going back to London Heathrow, and we were checking in, and suddenly she's like, suspend all check-ins. They said that there's no planes allowed to come back in here. So the planes can't come back in here, therefore they had to go out. And the one that she was going to go on was now stuck in Orlando.
0: Russia says it does not rule out the resumption of peace talks with Ukraine and the United States, but it would be premature to talk about a date and venue. There are fresh hopes the years-long conflict could be resolved after U.S. envoys Steve Witkoff and Jared Kushner met Russian President Vladimir Putin in Moscow over the weekend before holding talks with Ukrainian President Volodymyr Zelensky in Kyiv. Here's Kremlin spokesman Dmitry Peskov.
6: We have no information about the outcome of our U.S. colleagues' contacts in Kyiv. We do not rule out the possibility of a phone call between presidents Putin and Trump following the visit by the U.S. negotiators. Any efforts that are more or less effective are, of course, one small step towards peace. We genuinely value the peacemaking efforts of the U.S. negotiators.
0: And the weather forecast, mainly fine and very hot later with a high of about 33 degrees in town, a few degrees higher in the New Territories. Winds will be light. Currently at the observatory, 28 degrees Celsius, humidity stands at 79%. That's the news and weather from RTHK.

0: through the night with the music you love on Radio 3.
1: This has got to be the saddest day of my life. I called you here today for a bit of bad news. I won't be able to see you anymore because of my obligations and the ties that you have. We've been meeting here every day. And since this is our last day together, I want to hold you just one more time. When you turn and walk away, don't look back. I want to remember you just like this. Let's just kiss.

0: RTHK, the news at 2 with Todd Harding. The Travel Industry Authority has revoked the operating licenses of 2 travel agencies and 1 tour guide over forced shopping, the second enforcement action in a month. The tour guide was found to have made threatening remarks to mainland visitors, compelling them to purchase goods in February and April. The travel agencies, meanwhile, had failed to take all reasonable steps to ensure that the travellers were not coerced into shopping. DAB lawmaker Nixie Lamb has praised the watchdog's proactive actions. She said even isolated incidents like this can tarnish Hong Kong's reputation as a destination for global travellers.
1: We don't actually see this as a very common ways of doing business anymore, but if there are still a very small number of agencies that are still doing this, it might make more harm than ever, because, I mean, at the moment, a lot of these information was spreading online, in a lot of other medias and stuff. This can travel a lot, not only within, say, mainland market, it might travel to the international market and hurt our reputation.
0: Financial Secretary Paul Chan says global investors and startups should consider getting a foothold in the Greater Bay Area, given its unique combination of strengths in finance and innovation. He made the remarks at the opening of the inaugural Co-Development and Investment Conference.
2: For global investors in a world overshadowed by geopolitics, the requirement is twofold: stability and security on the one hand, attractive returns on the other. For innovators and entrepreneurs, capital alone is not enough. They need an industrial ecosystem, a steady supply of talent, and access to the full range of innovation resources. Nowhere is the combination of finance and innovation stronger than in the Guangdong, Hong Kong, Macau, Greater Bay Area.
0: Overseas, more than 270,000 passengers have been affected after 8 Indonesian airports were closed when a volcano erupted again. Thousands of flights were cancelled or delayed as ash towers from Anak Krakatau reached as high as 15,000 metres. People in the region have been advised to wear masks to avoid breathing in the ash. Andra Soni, governor of Banten province, issued an appeal.
3: We urge residents to stay calm but vigilant, and to opt out of outdoor activities. Wear masks because ash falls could pose health risks. We also urge fishermen and tourists to avoid the Anak Krakatau volcano within a 3-kilometre radius.
0: U.S. Transportation Secretary Sean Duffy has warned travellers of significant delays and potential cancellations after an Amazon cargo plane overshot the runway at Miami International Airport and crashed into several vehicles. At least 5 people have died and 5 more were injured in the accident involving a Boeing 767 that had arrived from Puerto Rico. Witnesses spoke of the chaos in the immediate aftermath of the crash.
4: So I got a notification that an aircraft overran the runway, and I'm like, what? What's going on? So I was nearby and I came right here and I looked and I saw, you know, the tail, and there was a lot of emergency vehicles that's heading this direction. It's crazy.
5: My girlfriend's going back to London Heathrow and we were checking in, and suddenly she's like, suspend all check-ins. They said that there's no planes allowed to come back in here. So the planes can't come back in here, therefore they have to go out. And the one that she was going to go on was now stuck in Orlando.
0: Russia says it does not rule out the resumption of peace talks with Ukraine and the United States, but it would be premature to talk about a date and venue. There are fresh hopes the years-long conflict could be resolved after U.S. envoys Steve Witkoff and Jared Kushner met Russian President Vladimir Putin in Moscow over the weekend before holding talks with Ukrainian President Volodymyr Zelensky in Kyiv. Here's Kremlin spokesman Dmitry Peskov.
6: We have no information about the outcome of our U.S. colleagues' contacts in Kyiv. We do not rule out the possibility of a phone call between Presidents Putin and Trump following the visit by the U.S. negotiators. Any efforts that are more or less effective are, of course, one small step towards peace. We genuinely value the peacemaking efforts of the U.S. negotiators.
0: And the weather forecast, mainly fine and very hot later, with a high of about 33 degrees in town and a few degrees even higher in the New Territories. Winds will be light. Sunny periods and 1 or 2 showers in the following couple of days. Currently at the observatory, 28 degrees Celsius, relative humidity 82%. News and weather, RTHK.

0: RTHK, the news at 3 with Todd Harding. The Travel Industry Authority has revoked the operating licenses of two travel agencies and one tour guide over forced shopping, the second enforcement action in a month. The tour guide was found to have made threatening remarks to mainland visitors, compelling them to purchase goods in February and April. The travel agencies, meanwhile, had failed to take all reasonable steps to ensure that the travellers were not coerced into shopping. DAB lawmaker Nixie Lamb has praised the watchdog's proactive actions. She said even isolated incidents like this can tarnish Hong Kong's reputation as a destination for global travellers.
1: We don't actually see this as a very common ways of doing business anymore, but if there are still a very small number of agencies that are still doing this, it might make more harm than ever, because I mean, at the moment, a lot of these information was spreading online in a lot of other medias and stuff. This can travel a lot, not only within, say, mainland market, it might travel to the international market and hurt our reputation.
0: Financial Secretary Paul Chan says global investors and startups should consider getting a foothold in the Greater Bay Area, given its unique combination of strengths in finance and innovation. He made the remarks at the opening of the inaugural Co-Development and Investment Conference.
2: For global investors in a world overshadowed by geopolitics, the requirement is twofold: stability and security on the one hand, attractive returns on the other. For innovators and entrepreneurs, capital alone is not enough. They need an industrial ecosystem, a steady supply of talent, and access to the full range of innovation resources. Nowhere is the combination of finance and innovation stronger than in the Guangdong, Hong Kong, Macau, Greater Bay Area.
0: Overseas, more than 270,000 passengers have been affected after 8 Indonesian airports were closed when a volcano erupted again. Thousands of flights were cancelled or delayed as ash towers from Anak Krakatau reached as high as 15,000 metres. People in the region have been advised to wear masks to avoid breathing in the ash. Andra Soni, governor of Banten province, issued an appeal.
3: We urge residents to stay calm but vigilant, and to opt out of outdoor activities. Wear masks because ash falls could pose health risks. We also urge fishermen and tourists to avoid the Anak Krakatau volcano within a 3-kilometer radius.
0: U.S. Transportation Secretary Sean Duffy has warned travelers of significant delays and potential cancellations after an Amazon cargo plane overshot the runway at Miami International Airport and crashed into several vehicles. At least 5 people have died and 5 more were injured in the accident involving a Boeing 767 that had arrived from Puerto Rico. Witnesses spoke of the chaos in the immediate aftermath of the crash.
4: So I got a notification that an aircraft overran the runway, and I'm like, what? What's going on? So I was nearby, and I came right here, and I looked and I saw, you know, the tail, and there was a lot of emergency vehicles that's heading this direction. It's crazy.
5: My girlfriend's going back to London Heathrow, and we were checking in, and suddenly she's like, suspend all check-ins. They said that there's no planes allowed to come back in here. So the planes can't come back in here, therefore they have to go out. And the one that she was going to go on was now stuck in Orlando.
0: Russia says it does not rule out the resumption of peace talks with Ukraine and the United States, but it would be premature to talk about a date and venue. There are fresh hopes the years-long conflict could be resolved after U.S. envoys Steve Witkoff and Jared Kushner met Russian President Vladimir Putin in Moscow over the weekend before holding talks with Ukrainian President Volodymyr Zelensky in Kyiv. Here's Kremlin spokesman Dmitry Peskov.
6: We have no information about the outcome.

0: outcome of our US colleagues' contacts in Kyiv. We do not rule out the possibility of a phone call between Presidents Putin and Trump following the visit by the US negotiators. Any efforts that are more or less effective are, of course, one small step towards peace. We genuinely value the peacemaking efforts of the US negotiators.
1: To the weather forecast, mainly fine and very hot later, with a high of about 33 degrees in town and a few degrees even higher in the new territories. Winds will be light. Sunny periods and one or two showers in the following few days. Currently at the observatory, 28 degrees Celsius, relative humidity 85%. News and weather, RTHK.

0: RTHK, the news at 4 with Todd Harding. The Travel Industry Authority has revoked the operating licences of two travel agencies and one tour guide over forced shopping, the second enforcement action in a month. The tour guide was found to have made threatening remarks to mainland visitors, compelling them to purchase goods in February and April. The travel agencies, meanwhile, had failed to take all reasonable steps to ensure that the travellers were not coerced into shopping. DAB lawmaker Nixie Lamb has praised the watchdog's proactive actions. She said even isolated incidents like this can tarnish Hong Kong's reputation as a destination for global travellers.
1: We don't actually see this as a very common ways of doing business anymore, but if there are still a very small number of agencies that are still doing this, it might make more harm than ever, because I mean, at the moment, a lot of these information was spreading online in a lot of other medias and stuff. This can travel a lot, not only within, say, mainland market, it might travel to the international market and hurt our reputation.
0: Financial Secretary Paul Chan says global investors and startups should consider getting a foothold in the Greater Bay Area, given its unique combination of strengths in finance and innovation. He made the remarks at the opening of the inaugural Co-Development and Investment Conference.
2: For global investors in a world overshadowed by geopolitics, the requirement is twofold: stability and security on the one hand, attractive returns on the other. For innovators and entrepreneurs, capital alone is not enough. They need an industrial ecosystem, a steady supply of talent, and access to the full range of innovation resources. Nowhere is the combination of finance and innovation stronger than in the Guangdong, Hong Kong, Macau, Greater Bay Area.
0: Overseas, more than 270,000 passengers have been affected after 8 Indonesian airports were closed when a volcano erupted again. Thousands of flights were cancelled or delayed as ash towers from Anak Krakatau reached as high as 15,000 metres. People in the region have been advised to wear masks to avoid breathing in the ash. Andra Sony, the governor of Banten province, issued an appeal.
3: We urge residents to stay calm but vigilant, and to opt out of outdoor activities. Wear masks because ash falls could pose health risks. We also urge fishermen and tourists to avoid the Anak Krakatau volcano within a 3-kilometer radius.
0: U.S. Transportation Secretary Sean Duffy has warned travelers of significant delays and potential cancellations after an Amazon cargo plane overshot the runway at Miami International Airport and crashed into several vehicles. At least 5 people have died and 5 more were injured in the accident involving a Boeing 767 that had arrived from Puerto Rico. Witnesses spoke of the chaos in the immediate aftermath of the crash.
4: So I got a notification that an aircraft overran the runway, and I'm like, what? What's going on? So I was nearby, and I came right here, and I looked and I saw, you know, the tail, and there was a lot of emergency vehicles that's heading this direction. It's crazy.
5: My girlfriend's going back to London Heathrow, and we were checking in, and suddenly she's like, cancel all, suspend all check-ins. They said that there's no planes allowed to come back in here. So the planes can't come back in here, therefore they have to go out. And the one that she was going to go on was now stuck in Orlando.
0: Russia says it does not rule out the resumption of peace talks with Ukraine and the United States, but it would be premature to talk about a date and venue. There are fresh hopes the years-long conflict could be resolved after U.S. envoys Steve Witkoff and Jared Kushner met Russian President Vladimir Putin in Moscow over the weekend before holding talks with Ukrainian President Volodymyr Zelensky in Kyiv. Here's Kremlin spokesman Dmitry Peskov.
6: We have no information about the outcome of our U.S. colleagues' contacts in Kyiv. We do not rule out the possibility of a phone call between Presidents Putin and Trump following the visit by the U.S. negotiators. Any efforts that are more or less effective are, of course, one small step towards peace. We genuinely value the peacemaking efforts of the U.S. negotiators.
0: And the weather forecast, mainly fine and very hot later, with a high of about 33 degrees in town, a few degrees even higher in the New Territories. Winds will be light. Currently at the observatory, the temperature is 28 degrees Celsius.

THK, the news at 5 with Todd Harding. The Travel Industry Authority has revoked the operating licenses of 2 travel agencies and 1 tour guide over forced shopping, the second enforcement action in a month. The tour guide was found to have made threatening remarks to mainland visitors, compelling them to purchase goods in February and April. The travel agencies, meanwhile,

0: Had failed to take all reasonable steps to ensure that the travellers were not coerced into shopping. DAB lawmaker Nixie Lamb has praised the watchdog's proactive actions. She said even isolated incidents like this can tarnish Hong Kong's reputation as a destination for global travellers.
1: We don't actually see this as a very common ways of doing business anymore, but if there are still a very small number of agencies that are still doing this, it might make more harm than ever, because, I mean, at the moment, a lot of these information was spreading online, in a lot of other medias and stuff. This can travels a lot, not only within, say, mainland market, it might travel to the international market and hurt our reputation.
0: Financial Secretary Paul Chan says global investors and startups should consider getting a foothold in the Greater Bay Area, given its unique combination of strengths in finance and innovation. He made the remarks at the opening of the inaugural Co-Development and Investment Conference.
2: For global investors in a world overshadowed by geopolitics, the requirement is twofold: stability and security on the one hand, attractive returns on the other. For innovators and entrepreneurs, capital alone is not enough. They need an industrial ecosystem, a steady supply of talent, and access to the full range of innovation resources. Nowhere is the combination of finance and innovation stronger than in the Guangdong, Hong Kong, Macau, Greater Bay Area.
0: Overseas, more than 270,000 passengers have been affected after 8 Indonesian airports were closed when a volcano erupted again. Thousands of flights were cancelled or delayed as ash towers from Anak Krakatau reached as high as 15,000 metres. People in the region have been advised to wear masks to avoid breathing in the ash. Andra Sony, the governor of Banten province, issued an appeal.
3: We urge residents to stay calm but vigilant, and to opt out of outdoor activities. Wear masks because ash falls could pose health risks. We also urge fishermen and tourists to avoid the Anak Krakatau volcano within a 3-kilometre radius.
0: US Transportation Secretary Sean Duffy has warned travellers of significant delays and potential cancellations after an Amazon cargo plane overshot the runway at Miami International Airport and crashed into several vehicles. At least 5 people have died and 5 more were injured in the accident involving a Boeing 767 that had arrived from Puerto Rico. Witnesses spoke of the chaos in the immediate aftermath of the crash.
4: So I got a notification that an aircraft overran the runway, and I'm like, what? What's going on? So I was nearby and I came right here and I looked and I saw, you know, the tail, and there was a lot of emergency vehicles that's heading this direction. It's crazy.
5: My girlfriend's going back to London Heathrow and we were checking in, and suddenly she's like, suspend all check-ins. They said that there's no planes allowed to come back in here. So the planes can't come back in here, therefore they had to go out. And the one that she was going to go on was now stuck in Orlando.
0: Russia says it does not rule out the resumption of peace talks with Ukraine and the United States, but it would be premature to talk about a date and venue. There are fresh hopes the years-long conflict could be resolved after U.S. envoys Steve Witkoff and Jared Kushner met Russian President Vladimir Putin in Moscow over the weekend before holding talks with Ukrainian President Volodymyr Zelensky in Kyiv. Here's Kremlin spokesman Dmitry Peskov.
6: We have no information about the outcome of our U.S. colleagues' contacts in Kyiv. We do not rule out the possibility of a phone call between Presidents Putin and Trump following the visit by the U.S. negotiators. Any efforts that are more or less effective are, of course, one small step towards peace. We genuinely value the peacemaking efforts of the U.S. negotiators.
0: To the weather forecast, mainly fine and very hot later, with a high of about 33 degrees in town and a few degrees even higher in the new territories. Winds will be light. Sunny periods and one or two showers in the following few days. Currently at the observatory, 28 degrees Celsius, relative humidity at 84%. News and weather, RTHK. With great morning music to start.

0: RTHK, the news at 6 with Todd Harding. The Food and Environmental Hygiene Department says it has sent officers to investigate after a video circulating online reportedly showed a suspected baby rat in takeaway food. The department said it had asked the complainant for further information, but that the complainant had yet to agree. Nazvi Karim reports.
1: In response to media inquiries, the Food and Environmental Hygiene Department said it had immediately sent officers to inspect the premises. A restaurant in Kwai Chung. It said it had found unsanitary conditions in some areas and ordered improvements. The department said it is looking into the restaurant's food preparation, packaging, storage, and delivery processes. It said it was inappropriate to determine how a baby rat might have entered the food based solely on an online video.
0: The Travel Industry Authority has revoked the operating licenses of two travel agencies and one tour guide over forced shopping, the second enforcement action in a month. The tour guide was found to have made threatening remarks to mainland visitors, compelling them to purchase goods in February and April. The travel agencies, meanwhile, had failed to take all reasonable steps to ensure that the travellers were not coerced into shopping. DAB lawmaker Nixie Lam has praised the watchdog's proactive actions. She said even isolated incidents like this can tarnish Hong Kong's reputation as a destination for global travellers.
2: We don't actually see this as a very common ways of doing business anymore, but if there are still a very small number of agencies that are still doing this, it might make more harm than ever because, I mean, at the moment, a lot of these information was spreading online in a lot of other medias and stuff. This can travel a lot, not only within, say, mainland market, it might travel to the international market and hurt our reputation.
0: Russia says it does not rule out the resumption of peace talks with Ukraine and the United States, but it would be premature to talk about a date and venue. There are fresh hopes the years-long conflict could be resolved after U.S. envoys Steve Witkoff and Jared Kushner met Russian President Vladimir Putin in Moscow over the weekend before holding talks with Ukrainian President Volodymyr Zelensky in Kyiv. Here's Kremlin spokesman Dmitry Peskov.
3: We have no information about the outcome of our U.S. colleagues' contacts in Kyiv. We do not rule out the possibility of a phone call between presidents Putin and Trump following the visit by the U.S. negotiators. Any efforts that are more or less effective are, of course, one small step towards peace. We genuinely value the peacemaking efforts of the U.S. negotiators.
0: European Commission President Ursula von der Leyen has unveiled plans for €200 million of EU investments in Greenland, the autonomous Danish territory that US President Donald Trump says should belong to the United States. Greenland used to be part of the EU but left in 1985. Von der Leyen backed the governments of Greenland and Denmark, which have strongly rebuffed Trump's campaign.
4: The European Union stands in full solidarity with the Kingdom of Denmark and the people of Greenland. We will continue to do so, and we want to be very clear and repeat again here that Greenland's future is for the people of Greenland and Denmark to decide, no one else. Territorial integrity, sovereignty, the inviolability of borders, these are fundamental principles of international law.
0: Cuba's foreign minister says there are no talks underway with the United States, nor were there plans for any amid a worsening U.S. blockade of the island. Bruno Rodriguez was speaking in Havana.
5: Because the blockade does not punish a government, it punishes the daily lives of the people in every aspect. It is an act of collective punishment, manifested in the long months of living with only 2 or 3 hours of electricity a day, or less, with food spoiling, the heat keeping people awake, parents fanning their babies, and children doing their homework in the dim light.
0: The number of ships sailing through the Panama Canal could be cut further due to drought caused by the El Niño weather pattern. That's according to the new administrator of the waterway. Panama's restrictions come even as use of the canal has risen. Shippers are seeking an alternative to the Strait of Hormuz, which Iran has blocked in retaliation for the war launched by the United States and Israel. And the weather forecast, mainly fine and very hot later with a high of about 33 degrees in town and a few degrees even higher in the new territories. Winds will be light. There'll be sunny periods and one or two showers in the following few days. It'll be windier with a few showers over the weekend. Currently at the observatory, 28 degrees Celsius, relative humidity at 85%. News and weather, RTHK.

0: Firing practice will be carried out at the Seng Wai and Tai Ling range in Fanling today from 8 a.m. to 9 p.m. During daytime practice, red flags will be hung at proper places around the firing range. During night practice, red lights will be hung along the boundary of the range. For safety reasons, members of the public are warned to refrain from entering the firing areas within the period of firing.
1: Starting from January 1st, 2026, no smoking areas have been expanded. Smoking is prohibited within 3 meters outside the entrances or exits of childcare centers, schools, residential care homes, hospitals, and specified clinics or health centers. Smoking is also banned while queuing for public transport or to enter certain places. The fixed penalty for smoking offenses has been increased to $3,000. For details, please visit the TACO website.

0: Good morning and welcome to RTHK's Hong Kong Today. I'm Todd Harding.
1: And I'm Ben Che. Coming up, the tourism watchdog revokes the licenses of travel agencies and a tour guide in a crackdown on forced shopping.
0: The health chief says Hong Kong is facing its flu peak season and urges at-risk groups to get vaccinated.
1: China is to issue 300 billion yuan in bonds to help state-owned enterprises replenish their capital.
0: And in sports, China's Zheng Qinwen produced another stunning comeback to oust world number 8 Iga Swiatek in the last 16 of the US Open.
1: The operating licenses of two travel agencies and one tour guide have been revoked for forced shopping. It's the second such enforcement action taken by the Travel Industry Authority in a month, as Janice Lowe reports.
2: The watchdog found after an investigation that in February and April, tour guide Sun Kunying allegedly made threatening remarks to travel group members from the mainland, compelling them to purchase goods. The agencies, Gogo Ming Travel Services and Grandi Travel Company, meanwhile, allegedly failed to take all reasonable steps to ensure that people on their tours were not coerced into shopping. The Travel Industry Authority stressed that it does not tolerate false shopping and behavior that damage the reputation of Hong Kong's tourism.

0: some sex trap. It promised to resolutely crack down on such malpractices. The authority said it will step up inspections with other law enforcement departments ahead of the National Day Golden Week holiday next month to fully safeguard the rights of inbound visitors and uphold the reputation of DSAR's tourism sector. DAB lawmaker Nixie Lam welcomed the decision, saying the disciplinary actions taken by the watchdog serve as a reminder to the sector that it has to strictly abide by regulatory requirements to prohibit malpractice. She said it's appropriate for the authority to strip their licenses, noting that it was the third enforcement action of this kind so far this year. Lam said while the vast majority in the sector is dedicated to serving travelers, a small number of rotten apples will damage DSAR's image. The legislator suggested that the watchdog step up professional training and education for frontline workers to enhance the overall service quality of the industry.
1: Janice Lowe. Global investors and startups have been urged to consider establishing a foothold in the Greater Bay Area, given its unique combination of strengths in finance and innovation. Here's Elvis Yu.
2: Financial Secretary Paul Chan made the call at the opening of the inaugural Co-Development and Investments Conference. The event brings together around 300 investors and more than 500 startups, alongside industry leaders and academics in the Greater Bay Area. The six-day conference starts at Hong Kong Science Park before moving on to Dongguan and Hangzhou. Chen highlighted the advantages of the Greater Bay Area.
3: For global investors in a world overshadowed by geopolitics, the requirement is twofold. Stability and security on the one hand, attractive returns on the other. For innovators and entrepreneurs, capital alone is not enough. They need an industrial ecosystem, a steady supply of talent, and access to the full range of innovation resources. Nowhere is the combination of finance and innovation stronger than in the Guangdong, Hong Kong, Macau, Greater Bay Area.
2: The financial secretary called Hong Kong a magnet for global talent and a hub for fast-rising innovation, making it a natural complement to sister Greater Bay Area cities that excel in advanced manufacturing, commercialization and scaling. Hong Kong, he added, is building a capital ecosystem tailored to support startups and drive innovation. Chan said these efforts are already bearing fruit, pointing out that the technology sector's share of turnover on the Hong Kong bourse has risen from 15% to 47% over the past decade, with overall turnover growing more than eightfold.
4: Elvis Yu. Chief Executive John Lee says Hong Kong is fully committed to furthering its partnership with Central Asian countries. The city, he said, aims to expand its role as a super connector under the Belt and Road Initiative. Raymond Young has details.
5: Speaking via video at the South China Morning Post's China Conference in the Kasha capital, Astana, John Lee said increasing merchandise trade between Hong Kong and Central Asia is a clear testament to deepening trade and investment ties.
6: Last year, the total merchandise trade between Hong Kong and Central Asia amounted to over $324 million, representing a solid increase of 27% as compared to 2020. It is a clear testament to our deepening trade and investment ties, and we are fully committed to taking this partnership even further.
5: The chief executive said the SAR's unique advantages under one country, two systems, including its common law system, low taxes, and multicultural talent, make it an ideal gateway for Central Asian businesses to access the fast Chinese mainland market.
1: Raymond Young. Health Chief Lo Chung Mao says Hong Kong is facing a flu peak and the most effective way to protect at-risk groups is through vaccination. Lo and health officials yesterday received their seasonal flu jabs at the Sai Wan Ho Family Medicine Clinic. Wallace Wong reports.
7: Speaking to the media after getting his jab, Secretary for Health Lo Chung Mao said the government has procured 1.3 million doses for this year's vaccination program. The first batch has already arrived in the city. Low said the authorities have adopted various improvement measures, including enhancing the vaccine procurement arrangement to ensure a sustainable supply. They bought different types of vaccines, inactivated, recombinant, and nasal spray live attenuated jabs to cater to the needs of different groups.
8: We offer more choices for students who are eligible for our school outreach programs, including the nasal spray live attenuated flu vaccine. Schools can now choose the type of vaccine they want, and if they require both injectable vaccines and the nasal vaccines, we will have medics arrange for that at the same time so parents can choose their preferred vaccination method.
7: The health minister added that the authorities have also introduced digital consent forms for flu jabs and will further promote vaccination in the community.
4: Wallace Wong. Meanwhile, the health minister says he's a little disappointed about the faulty lifts at the new Queen Mary Hospital clinical block. A number of newly installed lifts have failed to function properly, delaying the launch of services there. Lo Chung Mao noted that the Development Bureau is following up on the matter.
8: As medical professionals, we are the end users of the clinical block. Therefore, I believe it's not appropriate for us to comment on technical details. The Health Bureau will fully support the hospital authority and colleagues at the Queen Mary Hospital to minimize the impact on medical services during this process.
1: The government has launched an initiative called the Green Accelerator, which is aimed at turning green technologies into investable and scalable projects. Altis Wong reports.
9: The Green Accelerator.
10: Secretary for Financial Services and the Treasury, Christopher Hui, said the initiative will provide systematic pre-finance support and project structuring. He was speaking at the 2026 Hong Kong Green Finance Association and Greater Bay Area Green Finance Alliance Annual Forum.
9: It addresses a critical bottleneck, the shortage of investment-ready green projects. This initiative will channel private capital towards climate solutions where it is most needed, while creating new opportunities for Hong Kong's professional services.
10: Hui pointed out that many Belt and Road economies require substantial financing for green development and climate resilience. He said the transition to a low-carbon future cannot be reached by a single route, as different economies have different starting points and different challenges. The minister stressed Hong Kong's commitment as facilitator, a connector, and a partner in the process. He said the SAR will continue to deepen collaboration with the mainland, the Greater Bay Area, and the international community, mobilizing capital, sharing expertise, and building resilience. Hui noted that Hong Kong has been at the forefront of facilitating green investment and sustainable infrastructure development across participating economies. He said the SAR has leveraged its deep capital markets and professional expertise to structure bankable projects and de-risk investments.
4: Altis Wong. The government is fully dedicated to shaping Hong Kong as a global hub for philanthropy, according to Chief Secretary Eric Chan. Janice Low reports.
0: In his opening speech at the Philanthropy for Better Cities Forum, the Chief Secretary said the SAR recognized more than 400 new charitable organizations last year, and Hong Kong now has more than 11,000 tax-exempt charities. Eric Chan said the amount of approved donations surpassed $1.5 billion in the 2024-25 assessment year. He highlighted Hong Kong's simple and transparent tax regime, saying it lays the foundation for the city's status as a global business and philanthropic hub.
11: Hong Kong is not just a financial hub. We are a wealth management powerhouse. We are home to more than 3,300 single-family offices, a 25% increase over the past 2 years. And more than half of them have second-generation members in leadership roles, reflecting that ultra-high-net-worth families trust Hong Kong for generational wealth transfer.
0: Chan said projections showed that more than $5.8 trillion in wealth would be handed over to the next generation in the Asia-Pacific region in the coming years, and Hong Kong is best placed to take advantage of this trend. He noted that the city is one of the world's largest cross-boundary wealth management centers, and total assets under management reached $5.4 trillion last year. More than half of the funds were from overseas investors.
1: Janice Lowe. Customs officers at the Lo Wu control point have seized 200 live crickets and 13 kilograms of dubia cockroaches in two suspected cases of illegally importing live plant pests. Here's Sophie Hoy.
12: Officers intercepted a 71-year-old man at the arrival hall on Saturday and found live crickets with an estimated market value of about $2,000 in his baggage. On Sunday, a 66-year-old woman was found with a batch of live dubia roaches estimated to be worth almost $4,000. Both persons were arrested with their cases handed over to the Agriculture, Fisheries and Conservation Departments for follow-up investigations. Customs said importing any plant pest or any plant infected or infested by such vermin without prior authorization issued by the Director of Agriculture, Fisheries and Conservation is an offense. Anyone found guilty of the offense could be fined up to $10,000 and sentenced to prison for 6 months.
4: The time is now 6:42. You're listening to Hong Kong Today. Still to come, the latest sports and business news. But first, the far-right alternative for Germany, or AfD, could end up forming its first state government with the help of a small leftist party that shares its hostility both to mass immigration and to the mainstream party's efforts to exclude more radical parties from power. The AfD surged into first place in Sunday's state election in the eastern state of Saxony-Anhalt, but fell just short of an absolute majority, with 39 of 83 seats in the regional legislature. It's a major political shift and could have an impact beyond Germany's borders. Well, to discuss this further, we have on the line our European correspondent, Gavin Gray. Good morning, Gavin.
13: Hi there, Ben.
4: So, to begin with, this has happened in a state in eastern Germany, but is still being seen as a seismic shift. Why is this so significant?
13: Yes, it is. There are two things about this. It's a very small state. It has a population of just 2.1 million. It is to the west of Berlin, but it is in the former East Germany. All of that said, this is the very, very first time since World War II that a far-right party has controlled a German state. As you said, they haven't quite got enough of a majority. They needed 42 for an outright majority. It looks like they're going to get 39 seats in the 83-seat state parliament. But they did get almost 44% of the vote. So it's a big, big win for them, this. This isn't the first time that they have won a state, but it is the first time they've won something quite so convincingly. And the reason it's so significant, apart from being, as I said, the first far-right party since the Second World War to win a state, is because they are riding very high in opinion polls around other states in Germany. And it is thought that when people realize that voting for the AfD isn't embarrassing, it's actually what lots of people are beginning to vote, that may just tip the balance across other states as well.
4: Now, does AfD's victory in Saxony-Anhalt reflect the views of the people in the state only, or is there a wider shift towards far-right politics in general?
13: Yeah, I think we're going to see a much wider shift across Germany now. One only has to look at the results for the governing conservative CDU, that's Friedrich Merz's party. The vote share there almost halved in that particular vote at the weekend, down to 17%. So the main middle parties are being really squeezed here, and they are really bleeding votes to the left, but also to the far right. And this is a party, you know, the AfD, many people are deeply distrusting of them. I mean, the domestic intelligence service in Germany describes them as right-wing extremist party for that in that particular state. Some of their policies suggest segregating child refugees into special classes and setting up a task force to help and detain and deport migrants who no longer have the right to be in the state. These are highly controversial in Germany. They're also looking to play down the school teaching of Hitler and the impact that Hitler had in the last century. So this is, they are an unusual party. They are certainly on the right. Some would say very far right. And that is what is alerting so many other politicians across Germany.
4: Now, most parties in Germany are reluctant to help AfD form a government, aside from the far-left BSW party. Can you explain this a little bit?
13: Yes, it is. The BSW would fit the bill quite well. First of all, on a purely mathematical thing, they look to set 5 seats. So if you add that to the 39 seats that the AFD have are going to get, it looks, then you get to 44, and that's 2 more than is needed for an outright majority. So that's why it's a good fit for governing. The reason why BSW could well break ranks with the other parties that are refusing to work with AFD is because there are some common goals. They want to be tough on immigration themselves, and they also are pro-Russian in substances. Now, so too is AFD, the alternative for Deutschland. So they do have some common thoughts. What, of course, it'll mean for Ukraine is probably some bad news if this victory is repeated elsewhere in Germany. So that's why BSW is looking at this. In the meantime, AFD is really putting pressure on these other parties. It's saying, look, you might not want to work with us, but we've got almost 44% of the vote here, and it is undemocratic. And turning your nose up at the votes that were laid by people if you refuse to work with us, just point blank. And so they are saying you need to work with us. We're demanding you work with us, or we could end up having another election soon, and that might give us the overall majority. So it is a very real problem for the other parties, but it's possible that BSW might fit the bill on this, they do appear to be the most likely people to go into power with the AFD.
4: Mm. And what has the European response been so far?
13: As you can imagine, they are looking at this result really concerned. I mean, as I said, let's not get it out of proportion. It is a small state. But the opinion polls around Germany say this is going to be replicated in other states. We've got a real uptick in popularity of the right-wing party in France. Italy as well, seeming to lurch to the right. Some of the Scandinavian countries certainly leaning now more to the right. And here in the UK, we've had this resurgence of a very small party here in the UK and a new party, Reform UK, with the champion of Brexit, Nigel Farage, at its helm. Again, immigration. Very much one of the big topics here, one in which they are cashing in and getting a lot of popularity. But they are right or far right, depending on how you want to categorize them as well. So this is something sweeping across the UK and Europe. And I think many people think that previous governments of all types around the EU have not been tough enough on migration and have not put their own people first.
4: Mm. And just finally, Gavin, what kind of impact will this have on Chancellor Friedrich Merz?
13: Yes, he's already one of the least popular leaders in German history. His party, as I said, got absolutely smashed with its vote halved in this state itself and this vote. And he has been appearing at public events and been booed by the German public. So he wasn't wheeled out and presented to the population of Saxony-Anhalt as some great savior. In fact, many of his own politicians are distancing themselves from his leadership. This is very, very serious for him. He said it's not possible to return to just business as usual, saying the country needed profound reforms. Well, the question is, well, you've been in power for a bit. Why aren't you giving us these profound reforms? But he is saying that his party needs to reach people at an emotional level, by which I think he's probably meaning he needs to point out in loud and clear language what AFD stands for, which many people in Germany will be extremely sensitive about. But as I said, he needs to counteract this squeeze on those centrist parties in order to keep his job and to keep his party anywhere near in coalition power.
4: Okay, well, thanks for joining us this morning. That was our European correspondent, Gavin Gray.
1: New York's West Indian community have taken to the streets of Brooklyn for a parade to celebrate their culture and roots. Called Juve, the event brings together Caribbean heritage, music and cuisine in a colourful carnival that lasts all day and night. Among the steel drums, dancing and colourful dress, parade goers remember their heritage, with many having left Caribbean countries like Jamaica, Haiti and Cuba for economic opportunity in the United States. These revelers explain what Juve means to them.
14: What Juve means to me is unity amongst the culture here in New York or wherever you may be. Bring everybody together to express their own culture and the way they love, the way they celebrate their historical background.
15: You know, a lot of people leave the Caribbean, come to New York for that coming to America experience, and sometimes, you know, homesickness is a thing. And it's good that we still have that opportunity to like, celebrate that culture and even bring people, you know, from around New York and the world and have that same enjoyment and that liberating feeling of, you know, Juve, Carnival, you know, that it's good that something like this is happening.
4: Butterflies took flight from a box yesterday as Pope Leo arrived at the Sanctuary of Our Lady of Good Counsel in Genazzano, where he made his first trip outside the Vatican after being elected as Pope. A year after he paid his first visit, Leo returned to lead a Mass on the eve of the Nativity of the Holy Virgin. In the sanctuary, he was greeted with a recently completed painting depicting him next to those of his predecessors who had also visited the Augustinian-run Marian Shrine, and he had this to say in his homily.
16: Dear brothers and sisters, as you will recall, right from the early days of my pontificate, I felt a duty and a deep desire to visit Genazzano, the shrine of Our Lady of Good Counsel, who has accompanied me throughout my life with her maternal presence, her wisdom, and the example of her love for her son.
4: Leo is the first pope to be a member of the Augustinian religious order, which runs the shrine in Genazzano.
1: Nepal yesterday marked a national day of mourning for the nearly 1,400 people killed by a fast-moving mudslide nearly 2 weeks ago. Flags flew at half-mast as the Himalayan country observed traditional Hindu mourning rituals on the 13th day after death. Raymond Young reports.
5: The mudslide that struck Geelong on the China-Nepal border on the 26th of last month left a trail of death and destruction in both countries. Rescuers on both sides of the border rushed to find survivors after a glacier collapsed and unleashed a torrent of ice and mud, which inundated buildings and cut off transport links. Over the past weekend, journalists from overseas were taken to the mudslide site at Geelong Port. Bruno Fauci is from Venezuelan-based Telesur.
17: So it's really impressive how fast China acted and how fast the state came to rescue their people, to bring support, as economic support. So I think it's emotional to see how everything changed so fast. I see this 11 days ago, and this area was very destructed. And we can see that the roads have been open, and the people are coming, and even the journalists now can come to show to the world what's happened here.
5: Nepal, meanwhile, pledged to keep searching for possible survivors. Exhausted search teams received a boost when four people were rescued in recent days. One was a Nepali woman who was pulled out of her buried home by police officer Mahendra Danal and his colleagues.
18: As we were conducting rescue operations, we heard someone shouting, "Save me, save me." Using our rescue equipment, we cleared away the mud and debris. Our team found 64-year-old Chandika Shrestha alive. We rescued her and airlifted her via a Nepali Army helicopter to hospital.
5: Rescue operations in Nepal are focused on inundated hydropower stations, where authorities believe there might still be survivors.
1: 5,000 people, including 600 foreigners, remain unaccounted for in Nepal. The death toll in Xizang on the Chinese side of the border stands at 43, with 519 people missing.
4: To finance news now, analysts say a move by Beijing to inject capital into big state-owned insurers could ease capital constraints and solvency pressures that have held insurers back from investing more long-term funds into the stock market. On Sunday, five state-owned insurers and three banks said they would raise up to a combined 360 billion yuan through capital injections from the Ministry of Finance and other shareholders. The ministry would issue 300 billion yuan in special bonds to fund the injections. Marcus Lum reports.
19: A circular issued by the finance ministry says the move is expected to further strengthen the operational capacity of the institutions and provide stronger support for the country's steady and sound economic growth. The eight firms include state-owned Industrial and Commercial Bank of China and the Agricultural Bank of China. There are two policy financial institutions, the Export-Import Bank of China and China Export and Credit Insurance Corporation. Also included are four state-owned insurers, the People's Insurance Company of China, China Life Insurance, China Taiping Insurance Group, and China Reinsurance.

0: Corporation. The circular said the eight companies are currently operating steadily with stable asset quality and major regulatory indicators remaining within safe and healthy ranges. It said capital replenishment will be carried out prudently in accordance with market-oriented and law-based principles. The announcement comes a day after the eight firms unveiled plans to strengthen their core Tier 1 capital, with a combined 360 billion yuan to be raised or received.
1: The U.S. stock market was closed on Monday because of the Labor Day holiday. Meanwhile, European shares closed flat on rising oil prices amid renewed U.S.-Iran tensions. And in just a moment, we'll have the latest sports news with Carlos Escueta.
2: When you were a kid in school and you did something wrong, you might have asked for another chance from your teacher. And at work, the same thing from your boss. Everyone makes mistakes. Everyone needs a second chance. This is especially important for the rehabilitation of offenders. Give them another chance and let them contribute to society. Give rehabilitated offenders a chance.
3: Well, good morning, Sports News Now. With me, I'm Carlos Escueto. Tennis first and China's Zhang Qinwen has pulled off yet another impressive comeback victory at the U.S. Open in New York. The Olympic gold medalist, who entered the main draw through the qualifiers, defeated 8th seed Iga Świątek in straight sets to reach the quarterfinals. After falling behind 5-love in the first set, Zhang won the next seven games to leave the six-time Grand Slam winner stunned. Zhang went on to win the next set 6-3, taking the contest in just under 2 hours. The football and Champions League action returns this week, with Manchester City among the big teams set to kick off match day one. Ahead of their opener against Portuguese side Porto, City boss Enzo Maresca says his players are under no illusions about the difficult challenge awaiting them. City head into European competition on a high, having secured victories in all three of the English Premier League matches to start the new campaign. Still, Maresca is keeping his standards high.
4: When you are Manchester City, the expectations are always higher. Again, I like more to be focused on the day by day. It's very complicated to think where we can be, you know, in February, March, April, in terms of expectation. For me, the most important thing is to see that we are improving game after game, and then we see.
3: And that is your look at sports.
1: Thanks, Carlos. And the weather forecast for today: mainly fine, very hot during the day, highs of around 33 degrees in the urban areas and a couple of degrees higher in the new territories. Winds will be light. Looking ahead, sunny periods and one or two showers in the next couple of days, windier with a few showers over the weekend. Right now, the very hot weather warning is in effect, 28 degrees Celsius. The relative humidity is standing at 85%.
5: THK, the news at 7 with Robert Kemp. Indonesian authorities say Jakarta Airport has reopened after days of closure due to volcanic ash. Hundreds of thousands of travellers have been stranded following the eruption of Mount Anak Krakatau. Carlos Escueta reports.
3: Writing on Instagram, authorities said Jakarta Soekarno-Hatta International Airport and four others near the city or around the island of Java were now operating again. They had closed after Mount Anak Krakatau, which is about 150 kilometers from the Indonesian capital, erupted on Saturday. The ministry said eight airports halted operations over the weekend after ash was detected in their airspace. It said this led to the disruption of nearly 3,000 flights and the stranding of more than 340,000 passengers.
5: Russia says it does not rule out the resumption of peace talks with Ukraine and the United States, but it would be premature to talk about a date and venue. There are fresh hopes the conflict could be resolved after US envoys Steve Witkoff and Jared Kushner met Russian President Vladimir Putin in Moscow over the weekend. They then held talks with Ukrainian President Volodymyr Zelensky in Kiev. Dmitry Peskov is the Kremlin spokesman.
6: We have no information about the outcome of our U.S. colleagues' contacts in Kyiv. We do not rule out the possibility of a phone call between Presidents Putin and Trump following the visit by the U.S. negotiator.

0: Any efforts that are more or less effective are, of course, one small step towards peace. We genuinely value the peacemaking efforts of the US negotiators.
1: The Food and Environmental Hygiene Department says it has sent officers to investigate after a video circulating online reportedly showed a suspected baby rat in takeaway food. The department said it had asked the complainant for further information, but the complainant had yet to agree. As the Karim reports.
2: In response to media inquiries, the Food and Environmental Hygiene Department said it had immediately sent officers to inspect the premises, a restaurant in Kwai Chung. It said it had found unsanitary conditions in some areas and ordered improvements. The department said it is looking into the restaurant's food preparation, packaging, storage and delivery processes. It said it was inappropriate to determine how a baby rat might have entered the food based solely on an online video.
1: More than 2.7 billion people, including children, have been exposed to secondhand smoke globally, contributing to nearly 1.7 million deaths in 2023. That's according to a study published on Tuesday in The Lancet. The study said tobacco remains the leading cause of disease globally. It said many non-smokers exposed to secondhand smoke were among the estimated total of 8 million people who died in 2023 of smoking-related illnesses. European Commission President Ursula von der Leyen has unveiled plans for €200 million in EU investments in Greenland, the autonomous Danish territory that US President Donald Trump says should belong to the United States. Greenland used to be part of the EU but left in 1985. Von der Leyen backed the governments of Greenland and Denmark, which have strongly rebuffed Trump's claim.
3: The European Union stands in full solidarity with the Kingdom of Denmark and the people of Greenland. We will continue to do so. And we want to be very clear and repeat again here that Greenland's future is for the people of Greenland and Denmark to decide, no one else. Territorial integrity, sovereignty, the inviolability of borders, these are fundamental principles of international law.
1: Cuba's foreign minister says there are no talks underway with the United States, nor were there plans for any, amid a worsening U.S. blockade of the island. Bruno Rodriguez was speaking in Havana.
4: Because the blockade does not punish a government, it punishes the daily lives of the people in every aspect. It is an act of collective punishment, manifested in the long months of living with only 2 or 3 hours of electricity a day, or less. With food spoiling, the heat keeping people awake, parents fanning their babies, and children doing their homework in the dim light.
1: The number of ships sailing through the Panama Canal could be cut further due to drought caused by the El Nino weather pattern. That's according to the new administrator of the waterway. Panama's restrictions come even as use of the canal has risen. Shippers are seeking an alternative to the Strait of Hormuz, which Iran has blockaded in retaliation for the war launched by the United States and Israel. The new Smart HK.
5: Thanks to Robert Kemp in our newsroom. You're listening to Hong Kong Today with Ben Che and myself, Todd Harding. Coming up, a deeply shocked German Chancellor, Friedrich Merz, says he will not work with the far-right AfD after his party's defeat in the eastern state of Saxony-Anhalt.
6: A top official in the U.S.-backed Board of Peace says a two-state solution is increasingly impossible given the situation in Gaza and the West Bank.
5: And a conservation expert says stingrays are swarming to Taipo because of cleaner water quality in the Tolo Harbour.
6: German Chancellor Friedrich Merz says he's deeply shocked by his party's state election defeat at the hands of the Alternative for Germany party. He's ruled out working with the far-right party as it appeals to lawmakers to support its bid to rule the eastern state of Saxony-Anhalt. Jamie Clark reports.
7: After Sunday's vote in the ex-communist eastern state of Saxony-Anhalt, a crestfallen Friedrich Merz said it was the heaviest electoral defeat his party had suffered in decades.
8: Naturally, This will have to have consequences.
7: Merz's centre-right CDU scored just 17% against almost 44% for the anti-immigration, Russia-friendly and pro-Trump alternative for Germany, known as AfD, which has vowed a re-migration and deportation offensive.

0: offensive targeting irregular migrants. AfD national co-leader Alice Weidel made a blistering attack on the German leader the morning after the vote. She charged that no chancellor before has been as unpopular as Friedrich Merz. She labelled him a major burden for Germany. During the campaign, the AfD tapped into growing disillusionment with established parties, which it characterises as tired and out of touch, offering instead a range of hardline policies, a promise of cleaner and safer streets, and a revival of national pride. For some, there's also a nostalgia for life in the former communist-run East Germany. 47-year-old AfD voter Patrick, an industrial foreman in metalworking who lives in an eastern German village, said he saw the party as an agent of change.
1: The last few years have shown that things aren't really progressing anymore, but are actually only going downhill. And yes, I believe that if something isn't working, then you should try something else.
0: The AfD's triumphant lead candidate in the state vote, 35-year-old Ulrich Siegmund, said that voters had sent a signal to Berlin and mockingly thanked the 70-year-old Merz for being a very good campaigner for the AfD. After his party narrowly missed an absolute majority, Siegmund also said that it was now reaching out to other parties and individual MPs to build a stable ruling coalition. The only German party that has signalled readiness to work with the AfD is the populist left-wing BSW. The BSW shares the AfD's hostility towards mass immigration, which it says undermines local workers' rights, and also advocates for ending Germany's support for Ukraine and restoring ties with Moscow.
2: Jamie Clark. Russia says it does not rule out the resumption of peace talks with Ukraine and the United States, but it would be premature to talk about a date and venue. There are fresh hopes the years-long conflict could be resolved after US envoys Steve Witkoff and Jared Kushner travelled to Moscow over the weekend to meet Russian President Vladimir Putin. The pair then moved on to Kyiv to hold talks with Ukrainian President Volodymyr Zelensky. Here's Kremlin spokesman Dmitry Peskov.
3: We have no information about the outcome of our US colleagues' contacts in Kyiv. We do not rule out the possibility of a phone call between presidents Putin and Trump following the visit by the US negotiators. Any efforts that are more or less effective are, of course, one small step towards peace. We genuinely value the peacemaking efforts of the US negotiators.
2: Zelensky says he and his negotiating team were planning their next steps without elaborating on what those steps would be.
4: A top official within the U.S.-backed Board of Peace has said a two-state solution to the Gaza conflict is becoming impossible. He has cited a failure to move forward in the besieged enclave and rising violence in the West Bank. Jamie Clark has details.
0: Violence in the occupied West Bank flared yesterday. Officials said Israeli troops shot dead a Palestinian during a village raid by settlers from a nearby outpost. Another Palestinian was killed after entering an outpost and stabbing a settler. Overnight, Palestinians in Haja in the northern West Bank gathered on the village's eastern edge to confront around 9 armed settlers who'd raided the village, residents said. They said Israeli troops then approached the area from the opposite side, trapping the Palestinians between them and the settlers. Both groups of Israelis opened fire, killing a 19-year-old Palestinian and wounding 3 others. In a statement, the Israeli military said that troops deployed to Haja after receiving a report that Israelis had entered the village. It said Palestinians threw stones towards the troops, who carried out arrest procedures, including firing warning shots into the air, followed by fire toward key instigators. Ziad Bata, a local resident, said he and more than 100 other villagers had rushed to the area to confront the settlers.
5: I heard the sound of shouting and commotion, so I went outside. I found that settlers had attacked some young men who were sitting outside their home. We, the people from the neighborhood, gathered and went over there. The settlers started firing live ammunition.
0: Elsewhere, Palestinians in Gaza gathered to bid farewell to 3-year-old Sadi Ghalia, who was killed by an Israeli tank shell on Sunday. The shell hit a school sheltering displaced

0: families in Deir al-Balah. Saadi's grandmother, Farida Galia, said the family had been asleep at night when the shell struck, killing Saadi and wounding three other children.
1: Every day there are martyrs. Every day there is bombardment, shrapnel and bullets.
0: Nikolai Mladenov is the high representative for Gaza under the US-backed so-called Board of Peace, which is tasked with implementing an October ceasefire in Gaza. He told a forum in Abu Dhabi that

0: two-state solution would become practically impossible. He said that, with everything happening in the West Bank and with more than 50% of Gaza under the control of the Israeli army, there's no credible way forward to a political resolution of the conflict.
1: Israeli strikes on a southern Lebanese town have killed at least 12 people, including two children, in one of the deadliest days of Israeli bombardment in recent weeks. After days of escalating strikes, fears of a renewed Israeli military campaign are mounting in Lebanon. Here's Jamie Clark again.
0: 8-year-old Mustafa Farhat received treatment at a Nabatea hospital yesterday after getting injured in overnight Israeli strikes on the southern Lebanese town of Kfar Ruman. A woman who said she was related to at least three of the dead said one attack hit a residential building as children were getting ready for school. The Israeli military said it struck people seen transferring weapons in the area. Mustafa lost his mother and grandparents in the strikes, his relative Mona Farhat said, while his sister was also injured and his father was still missing.
2: What did they target? What is the goal they are targeting? Do they want us to leave our land? They are mistaken.
0: At the site of the strike, witnesses saw children's school books strewn between chunks of concrete where the building once stood. Rescue workers with heavy machinery had worked through the morning to pull bodies out from underneath the rubble. The strikes on Kfar Ruman came without an online evacuation warning from the Israeli military. It said steps had been taken to mitigate harm to uninvolved individuals, including the use of precise munitions and aerial surveillance. The military said it was reviewing the reports that uninvolved individuals were harmed as a result of the strikes. The Israeli military said Hezbollah had launched two explosive drones overnight towards Israeli troops operating near the Ali al-Tahir Ridge, a strategic cluster of hills in southeastern Lebanon. Israel said last week that it had cleared Hezbollah fighters out of the ridge. In the days since, Israel has ramped up deadly strikes on towns to the ridge's north and west, where residents had returned after a June ceasefire.
3: Jamie Clark. Locally, DAB lawmaker Nixie Lam has described a decision by the Travel Industry Authority to revoke the licenses of two tour agencies and a tour guide over forced shopping as proactive. Making the announcement yesterday, the watchdog said tour guide Sun Kwong Yeng allegedly made threatening remarks to mainland holidaymakers, compelling them to purchase goods, while Gogo Ming Travel Services and Grandee Travel Company are said to have failed to take all reasonable steps to ensure the people on their tours were not coerced into shopping. Lam told Janice Lowe that while cases of malpractice may only be isolated incidents in recent years, they could still severely undermine the city's international reputation.
4: I think this is a very proactive act before, especially the Golden Week. I think the authorities is doing enough preparation and enough acts on this sort of illegal act.
5: Given that it is the third such enforcement action so far this year, to what extent do you think these cases harm the reputation of Hong Kong's tourism sector?
4: I think it's quite surprising at the moment that we still have this sort of acts in Hong Kong available. I remember a lot of the Hong Kong residents would think that, like a common practice about 10 years ago or so, we don't actually see this as a very common ways of doing business anymore. But if there are still a very small number of agencies that are still doing this, it might make more harm than ever. Because, I mean, at the moment, a lot of these information was spreading online in a lot of other medias and stuff. This can travel a lot. Not only within, say, mainland market, it might travel to the international market and hurt our reputation. It is very important that we take enough actions towards this sort of actions.
5: How about among the industry? To what extent do you think the disciplinary actions serve as a reminder or even serve as a deterrent effect?
4: I think TIA is actually doing a lot and very accurate, proactive move towards this sort of illegal behaviors to make sure the industry understand this is something that would not be tolerance at all. This is actually giving a very strong signal to the industry to make sure that nobody will ever do this sort of act again. And if any cases were found, they will action very immediately into the cases and revoke their licenses.
5: The incident earlier in August was that a shop was given a suspension notice for false shopping, while in this time, the tour guide as well as two travel agencies have had their license revoked. To what extent do you think false shopping is an isolated incident, although you've

0: repeated quite a few times that it's actually a common practice maybe 10 years ago in Hong Kong.
1: Before that, that's a lot of tourists coming to Hong Kong using like a zero amount of travel fees and then using shopping as one of the ways. But I think at this moment, a lot more agencies understand that this is not the way to practicing. And if the law enforcement is rather strong and rather serious on this sort of cases, this sort of behavior will understand as something that they could not do anymore. I think they're just trying to sneak into some of the ways to try to see whether this is still the way they can practice. But I think at the moment, the authority actually shows them this is something that they see as very serious act, and then they will take any action possible to stop this sort of actions. Over the number of agencies in Hong Kong, we still don't see this as a phenomenon or whatever. So I still see this as a very individual few cases that is still practicing this sort of illegal acts to us for shopping and such.
2: That was DAB lawmaker Nixie Lam.
3: The time is 7:18. You're listening to Hong Kong Today. An expert has suggested that the cleaner water quality in To Lo Harbour is the reason why stingrays flocked to Tai Po recently. Excited residents try to get a glimpse of the fish or even catch them. Suzanne Gendron, a former director of the Ocean Park Foundation and director of conservation consultancy Sage Advice, was on RTHK's Backchat programme to discuss the rare sightings.
4: They are a rare sighting for Hong Kong, so it's very exciting to have a whole shoal, which is what a group of the stingrays would be called, coming into our waters. From the photographs, my best hypothesis is that it's Hemitrigon cajae, and because of the coloration on the underside, and the one of the photos, they're upside down, and there you can really see the orangish coloring, and the fact they don't have a little finlet towards the end of their tail, which the one they're often confused in, which is the Hemitrigon bennettii, does have that finlet. But without having my hands on the fish, it's very hard to be to say a definitive. So I believe the red stingray is what they were referred to in the paper, and I do agree that they are most likely the red stingray or devilfish.
5: Right, but Suzanne, what are the reasons then? You just mentioned that it's a rare appearance, rare for them to appear, but what are the reasons why they appeared in Tai Po?
4: That is a good question, and we really don't know. Stingrays tend to aggregate like that because of mating. Sometimes with the changes in salinity, that triggers a mating behavior in some fishes. I don't think we have enough knowledge on this species in our water to be able to say definitively why they are here. The other reason they could be is they are chasing their food prey up the river, and therefore they went up the river for a feeding event. The thing that really sticks out, which is I think what we should all celebrate, is since our trawler ban, since the government Environmental Protection Department has spent a lot of time, effort, and money to clean up To Lo Harbour, because when I first came here in 94, it was not a very clean harbour or a very healthy harbour because of its slow exchange rate with the small mouth and the large body of water inside. And it's got quite good water quality now. So the celebration that they're here in To Lo Harbour going up the river is really exciting proof that our water quality has certainly improved dramatically for those two reasons. The other thing that I would want to say about, you know, this is that they are considered near threatened by the IUCN Red List, which is the International Union of Nature Conservation based in Switzerland. And that's from the population that's normally found in Japan, Korea, and Eastern in China. We don't know anything about the population here because the latest fish book that Stan Shape put out this year has them as fairly rare and easily confused with that bennett. So we just don't know very much. So my advice to everyone is to appreciate, enjoy them that where they are in the water. And I would highly recommend that one of the universities, and we have a number of fish biologists through the Chinese U, Hong Kong Science and Technology, and Hong Kong U, that would be able to maybe have a graduate student take this up as a really good master's program study so that we do know more about this population and its habitat and viability in Hong Kong, and be able to track with water quality

0: Yantolo Harbor. See what's changed. I tried to look that up, but the data online is only to December 31st, so I couldn't really have real-time data to say what was the salinity. Did we have a high freshwater or low salinity because of all the rains and it changed, and that's why they were able to go up the river because the salinity was higher up the river? I have no idea because I can only guess from knowing that we had lots of rain 2 weeks ago and we haven't had a lot of rain recently.
1: Financial Secretary Paul Chan says global investors and startups should consider getting a foothold in the Greater Bay Area, given its unique combination of strengths in finance and innovation. He made the remarks at the opening of the inaugural Co-Development and Investment Conference.
2: For global investors in a world overshadowed by geopolitics, the requirement is twofold: stability and security on the one hand, attractive returns on the other. For innovators and entrepreneurs, capital alone is not enough. They need an industrial ecosystem, a steady supply of talent, and access to the full range of innovation resources. Nowhere is the combination of finance and innovation stronger than in the Guangdong, Hong Kong, Macau, Greater Bay Area.
3: Chief Executive John Lee says Hong Kong is fully committed to furthering its partnership with Central Asian countries, saying the city aims to expand its role as a super connector under the Belt and Road Initiative. The chief executive made the remarks via video at the South China Morning Post China conference in Kazakhstan.
4: Last year, the total merchandise trade between Hong Kong and Central Asia amounted to over $324 million, representing a solid increase of 27% as compared to 2020. It is a clear testament to our deepening trade and investment ties, and we are fully committed to taking this partnership even further.
1: Secretary for Health Lo Chung Mao says Hong Kong is now facing a peak flu and urge vulnerable groups to get flu shots. Lo and other officials received their jabs at a clinic in Sai Wan Ho. The health chief added that the first batch of 1.3 million vaccines procured for this year's seasonal influenza vaccination program has arrived.
5: We offer more choices for students who are eligible for our school outreach programs, including the nasal spray live attenuated flu vaccine. Schools can now choose the type of vaccine they want, and if they require both injectable vaccines and the nasal vaccines, we will have medics arrange for that at the same time so parents can choose their preferred vaccination method.
3: The Communications Authority has fined Commercial Radio $120,000 for failing to broadcast news and weather reports at certain hours on its English AM channel AM864. The breaches occurred between May 2022 and April this year. Commercial Radio blamed the lapse on human error and administrative inadvertence, but the authority said the non-compliance over a prolonged four-year period was hardly acceptable.
1: And in just a moment, Carlos Escueta will be back with a roundup of sports right after this.
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7: Well, good morning. Sports News Now with me, I'm Carlos Escuera. Some tennis up first, and China's Zhang Qinwen has pulled off yet another impressive comeback victory at the US Open in New York. The Olympic gold medalist, who entered the main draw through the qualifiers, defeated 8th seed Iga Swiatek in straight sets to reach the quarterfinals. After falling behind 5-love in the first set, Zhang won the next 7 games to leave the 6-time Grand Slam winner stunned. Zhang went on to win the next set 6-3, taking the contest in just under 2 hours. Zhang will next face 2nd seed Lina Rybakina, who beat Japan's Naomi Osaka to advance. Well, to football now, and Champions League action returns this week with Manchester City among the big teams set to kick off match day one. Ahead of the opener at Portuguese side Porto, City boss Enzo Maresca says his players are under no illusions about the difficult challenge awaiting them.
8: When you are Manchester City, the expectations are always higher. Again, I like more to be focused on the day by day. It's very complicated to think where we can be, you know, in February, March, April, in terms of expectation. For me, the most important thing is to see that we are improving game after game, and then we see.
7: Well, meanwhile, 2025 runners-up Inter Milan will be carrying some unwanted baggage into their Bernabeu clash at the Champions League opener against Real Madrid. The Italian giants have yet to beat Real in European competition at the Bernabeu this century, with their last victory over the Spanish side at the stadium dating back six decades. Despite that daunting statistic, Inter boss Christian Kivu is going into the match unfazed.
9: We're well aware that playing at the Bernabeu is never easy for anyone. I read today that it's been years since Inter last won a match at the Bernabeu, and historically, many teams have struggled to win here. We'll do our best. We don't want to lose our identity. We want to have the courage and character to show that we're competitive, that we have this desire to be dominant, that we want to demonstrate we've grown, whilst being aware that there's no perfect way to take on Real Madrid.
7: And Real Madrid boss Jose Mourinho, meanwhile, says he feels zero pressure to win the Champions League in his second spell at the club. Europe's top-tier competition is the only trophy that evaded Mourinho during his first stint at Real Madrid, which ended 13 years ago.
10: My time at Real Madrid belongs to two different periods. I finished my work at Real Madrid in 2013. We won what we won. We lost what we lost. We gave everything. But that chapter is closed, and this has absolutely nothing to do with the past. They are two different moments in Real Madrid's history. In 2010, the club was not reaching the quarterfinals and had not played a semifinal for many years. They are two different moments, but it does not change the way I think.
7: And that's your look at sports.
1: Thanks, Carlos. And the weather forecast for today, mainly fine, very hot today with highs of around 33 degrees. Looking ahead, sunny periods and one or two showers in the next couple of days. It's going to be windier with a few showers over the weekend. Right now, the very hot weather warning is in effect, 28 degrees Celsius, the relative humidity, 82%. And let's cross over to the newsroom now for a look at some other news headlines.
11: It's 7:30, I'm Robert Kemp. Indonesian authorities say Jakarta Airport has reopened after days of closure due to volcanic ash. Hundreds of thousands of travellers had been stranded following the eruption of Mount Anak Krakatau. Carlos Escueta reports.
7: Writing on Instagram, authorities said Jakarta Soekarno-Hatta International Airport and four others near the city or around the island of Java were now operating again. They had closed after Mount Anak Krakatau, which is about 150 kilometers from the Indonesian capital, erupted on Saturday. The ministry said eight airports halted operations over the weekend after ash was detected in their airspace. It said this led to the disruption of nearly 3,000 flights and the stranding of more than 340,000 passengers.
11: Germany's far-right AfD party could end up forming its first state government with the help of the small leftist party BSW. The AfD came first in Sunday's state election in Saxony-Anhalt, but fell just short of an absolute majority. German Chancellor Friedrich Merz said he was deeply shocked by the result. This man explained why he had voted for the AfD.
12: I think the result is okay for now. I think we should actually try something different, because the last few years have shown that things aren't really progressing anymore, but are actually only going downhill. And yes, I believe that if something isn't working, then you should try something else.
11: U.S. authorities are working to recover the five people who died when an Amazon Prime Air cargo flight overran a runway and crashed while landing at Miami International Airport on Sunday. The plane, which had flown in from Puerto Rico, was a 32-year-old Boeing 767-300 freighter. According to Flight Radar 24, it had operated as a passenger jet between 1994 and 2015. Jennifer Homendy is the chairwoman of the National Transportation Safety Board.
13: The recovery of victims is most important. The investigation and access to the aircraft as well as evidence can wait while that goes forward, that the recovery operations go forward. That is most important. Reuniting families with their loved ones is most important.
11: More than 2.7 billion people, including children, have been exposed to secondhand smoke globally, contributing to nearly 1.7 million deaths in 2023. That's according to a study published in The Lancet. The study said tobacco remains a leading cause of disease globally. And that's the news from RTHK.
1: Thanks to Robert Kemp in our newsroom. You're listening to Hong Kong Today with me, Ben Che, and Todd Harding. Leading the news this morning, the tourism watchdog revokes the licenses of travel agencies and a tour guide in a crackdown on forced shopping.
3: The health chief says Hong Kong is facing the flu peak season and urges at-risk groups to get vaccinated.
1: And China is to issue 300 billion yuan in bonds to help state-owned enterprises replenish their capital.
3: The operating licenses of two travel agencies and one tour guide have been revoked for forced shopping. It's the second such enforcement action taken by the Travel Industry Authority in a month, as Janice Lowe reports.
14: The watchdog found after an investigation that in February and April, tour guide Sun Kunying allegedly made threatening remarks to travel group members from the mainland, compelling them to purchase goods. The agencies, Gogoming Travel Services and Grandi Travel Company, meanwhile, allegedly failed to take all reasonable steps to ensure that people on their tours were not coerced into shopping. The Travel Industry Authority stressed that it does not tolerate false shopping and behavior that damage the reputation of Hong Kong's tourism sector. It promised to resolutely crack down on such malpractices. The authority said it will step up inspections with other law enforcement departments ahead of the National Day Golden Week holiday next month to fully safeguard the rights of inbound visitors and uphold the reputation of the SAR's tourism sector. DAB lawmaker Nixie Lam welcomed the decision, saying the disciplinary actions taken by the watchdog serve as a reminder to the sector that it has to strictly abide by regulatory requirements to prohibit malpractice. She said it's appropriate for the authority to strip their licenses, noting that it was the third enforcement action of this kind so far this year. Lam said while the vast majority in the sector is dedicated to serving travelers, a small number of rotten apples will damage the SAR's image. The legislator suggested that the watchdog step up professional training and education for frontline workers to enhance the overall service quality of the industry.
1: Janice Lowe. Global investors and startups have been urged to consider establishing a foothold in the Greater Bay Area, given its unique combination of strengths in finance and innovation. Here's Elvis Yu.
15: Financial Secretary Paul Chan made the call at the opening of the inaugural Co-Development and Investments Conference. The event brings together around 300 investors and more than 500 startups, alongside industry leaders and academics in the Greater Bay Area. The six-day conference starts at Hong Kong Science Park before moving on to Dongguan and Hangzhou. Chen highlighted the advantages of the Greater Bay Area.
2: For global investors in a world overshadowed by geopolitics, the requirement is twofold. Stability and security on the one hand, attractive returns on the other. For innovators and entrepreneurs, capital alone is not enough. They need an industrial ecosystem, a steady supply of talent, and access to the full range of innovation resources. Nowhere is the combination of finance and innovation stronger than in the Guangdong, Hong Kong, Macau, Greater Bay Area.
15: The financial secretary called Hong Kong a magnet for global talent and a hub for fast-rising innovation, making it a natural complement to sister Greater Bay Area cities that excel in advanced manufacturing, commercialization and scaling. Hong Kong, he added, is building a capital ecosystem tailored to support startups and drive innovation. Chan said these efforts are already bearing fruit, pointing out that the technology sector's share of turnover on the Hong Kong bourse has risen from 15% to 47% over the past decade, with overall turnover growing more than eightfold.
3: Elvis Yu. Chief Executive John Lee says Hong Kong is fully committed to furthering its partnership with Central Asian countries. The city, he said, aims to expand its role as a super connector under the Belt and Road Initiative. Raymond Young has details.
16: Speaking via video at the South China Morning Post's China Conference in the Kasha capital, Astana, John Lee said increasing merchandise trade between Hong Kong and Central Asia is a clear testament to deepening trade and investment ties.
4: Last year, the total merchandise trade between Hong Kong and Central Asia amounted to over $324 million, representing a solid increase of 27% as compared to 2020. It is a clear testament to our deepening trade and investment ties, and we are fully committed to taking this partnership even further.
16: The chief executive said the SAR's unique advantages under one country, two systems, including its common law system, low taxes, and multicultural talent, make it an ideal gateway for Central Asian businesses to access the fast Chinese mainland market.
1: Raymond Yang. Health Chief Lo Chung Mao says Hong Kong is facing a flu peak season and the most effective way to protect at-risk groups is through vaccination. Lo and health officials yesterday received their seasonal flu jabs at the Sai Wan Ho Family Medicine Clinic. Wallace Wong has the details.
17: Speaking to the media after getting his jab, Secretary for Health Lo Chung Mao said the government has procured 1.3 million doses for this year's vaccination program. The first batch has already arrived in the city. Lo said the authorities have adopted various improvement measures, including enhancing the vaccine procurement arrangement to ensure a sustainable supply. They bought different types of vaccines, inactivated, recombinant, and nasal spray live attenuated jabs to cater to the needs of different groups.
5: We offer more choices for students who are eligible for our school outreach programs, including the nasal spray live attenuated flu vaccine. Schools can now choose the type of vaccine they want, and if they require both injectable vaccines and the nasal vaccines, we will have medics arrange for that at the same time so parents can choose their preferred vaccination method.
17: The health minister added that the authorities have also introduced digital consent forms for flu jabs and will further promote vaccination in the community.
3: Wallace Wong. The government has launched an initiative called the Green Accelerator, which is aimed at turning green technologies into investable and scalable projects. Altis Wong reports.
18: The Green Accelerator.
19: Secretary for Financial Services and the Treasury, Christopher Hui, said the initiative will provide systematic pre-finance support and project structuring. He was speaking at the 2026 Hong Kong Green Finance Association and Greater Bay Area Green Finance Alliance Annual Forum.
18: It addresses a critical bottleneck, the shortage of investment-ready green projects. This initiative will channel private capital towards climate solutions where it is most needed, while creating new opportunities for Hong Kong's professional services.
19: Hui pointed out that many Belt and Road economies require substantial financing for green development and climate resilience. He said the transition to a low-carbon future cannot be reached by a single route, as different economies have different starting points and different challenges. The minister stressed Hong Kong's commitment as a facilitator, a connector, and a partner in the process. He said the SAR will continue to deepen collaboration with the mainland, the Greater Bay Area, and the international community, mobilizing capital, sharing expertise, and building resilience. Hui noted that Hong Kong has been at the forefront of facilitating green investment and sustainable infrastructure development across participating economies. He said the SAR has leveraged its deep capital markets and professional expertise to structure bankable projects and de-risk investments.
1: Altis Wong. The government is fully dedicated to shaping Hong Kong as a global hub for philanthropy, according to Chief Secretary Eric Chan. Here's Janice Lowe.
14: In his opening speech at the Philanthropy for Better Cities Forum, The chief secretary said the SAR recognized more than 400 new charitable organizations last year, and Hong Kong now has more than 11,000 tax-exempt charities. Eric Chan said the amount of approved donations surpassed $1.5 billion in the 2024-25 assessment year. He highlighted Hong Kong's simple and transparent tax regime, saying it lays the foundation for the city's status as a global business and philanthropic hub.
20: Hong Kong is not just a financial hub. We are a wealth management powerhouse. We are home to more than 3,300 single-family offices, a 25% increase over the past 2 years. And more than half of them have second-generation members in leadership roles, reflecting that ultra-high-net-worth families trust Hong Kong for generational wealth transfer.
14: Chen said projections showed that more than $5.8 trillion in wealth would be handed over to the next generation in the Asia-Pacific region in the coming years, and Hong Kong is best placed to take advantage of this trend. He noted that the city is one of the world's largest cross-boundary wealth management centers, and total assets under management reached $5.4 trillion last year. More than half of the funds were from overseas investors.
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1: The far-right Alternative for Germany, or AfD party, could end up forming its first state government with the help of a small leftist party that shares its hostility both to mass immigration and to the mainstream party's efforts to exclude more radical parties from power. The AfD surged into first place in Sunday's state election in the eastern state of Saxony-Anhalt, but fell just short of an absolute majority, with 39 of 83 seats in the regional legislature. It's a major political shift and could have an impact beyond Germany's borders. Our European correspondent Gavin Gray told me earlier that the AfD is riding high in the opinion polls.
21: Yes, it is. There are two things about this. It's a very small state. It has a population of just 2.1 million. It is to the west of Berlin, but it is in the former East Germany. All of that said, this is the very, very first time since World War II that a far-right party has controlled a German state. As you said, they haven't quite enough of a majority. They needed 42 for an outright majority. It looks like they're going to get 39 seats in the 83-seat state parliament. But they did get almost 44% of the vote. So it's a big, big win for them, this. This isn't the first time that they have won a state, but it is the first time they've won something quite so convincingly. And the reason it's so significant, apart from being, as I said, the first far-right party since the Second World War to win a state, is because they are riding very high in opinion polls around other states in Germany. And it is thought that when people realize that voting for the AfD isn't embarrassing, it's actually what lots of people are beginning to vote, that may just tip the balance across other states as well.
1: Now, does AfD's victory in Saxony-Anhalt reflect the views of the people in the state only, or is there a wider shift towards far-right politics in general?
21: Yeah, I think we're going to see a much wider shift across Germany now. One only has to look at the results for the governing conservative CDU, that's Friedrich Merz's party. The vote share there almost halved in that particular vote at the weekend, down to 17%. So the main middle parties are being really squeezed here, and they are really bleeding votes to the left, but also to the far right. And this is a party, you know, the AfD, many people are deeply distrusting of them. I mean, the domestic intelligence service in Germany describes them as right-wing extremist party for that in that particular state. Some of their policies suggest segregating child refugees into special classes and setting up a task force to help and detain and deport migrants who no longer have the right to be in the state. These are highly controversial in Germany. They're also looking to play down the school teaching of Hitler and the impact that Hitler had in the last century. So this is, they are an unusual party. They are certainly on the right. Some would say very far right. And that is what is alerting so many other politicians across Germany.
1: Now, most parties in Germany are reluctant to help AfD form a government, aside from the far-left BSW party. Can you explain this a little bit?
21: Yes, it is. The BSW would fit the bill quite well. First of all, on a purely mathematical thing, they look to set 5 seats. So if you add that to the 39 seats that the AfD have are going to get, it looks, then you get to 44, and that's 2 more than is needed for an outright majority. So that's why it's a good fit for governing. The reason why BSW could well break ranks with the other parties that are refusing to work with AfD is because there are some common goals. They want to be tough on immigration themselves, and they also are pro-Russian in substances. Now, so too is AfD, the alternative for Deutschland. So they do have some common thoughts. What it, of course, it'll mean for Ukraine is probably some bad news if this victory is repeated elsewhere in Germany. So that's why BSW is looking at this. In the meantime, AfD is really putting pressure on these other parties. It's saying, look, you might not want to work with us, but we've got almost 44% of the vote here, and it is undemocratic. And turning your nose up at the votes that were laid by people if you refuse to work with us, just point blank. And so they are saying you need to work with us. We're demanding you work with us, or we could end up having another election soon, and that might give us the overall majority. So it is a very real problem for the other parties, but it's possible that BSW might fit the bill on this, they do appear to be the most likely people to go into power with the AfD.
1: Mm. And what has the European response been so far?
21: As you can imagine, they are looking at this result really concerned. I mean, as I said, let's not get it out of proportion. It is a small state. But the opinion polls around Germany say this is going to be replicated in other states. We've got a real uptick in popularity of the right-wing party in France. Italy as well, seeming to lurch to the right. Some of the Scandinavian countries certainly leaning now more to the right. And here in the UK, we've had this resurgence of a very small party here in the UK and a new party, Reform UK, with the champion of Brexit, Nigel Farage, at its helm. Again, immigration, very much one of the big topics here, one in which they are cashing in and getting a lot of popularity. But they are right or far right, depending on how you want to categorize them as well. So this is something sweeping across the UK and Europe. And I think many people think that previous governments of all types around the EU have not been tough enough on migration and have not put their own people first.
3: New York's West Indian community have taken to the streets of Brooklyn for a parade to celebrate their culture and roots. Called Juve, the event brings together Caribbean heritage, music and cuisine in a colourful carnival that lasts all day and night. Among the steel drums, dancing and colourful dress, parade goers remember their heritage, with many having left Caribbean countries like Jamaica, Haiti and Cuba for economic opportunity in the United States. These revelers explained what Juve means to them.
0: What Juve means to me is unity amongst the culture here in New York or wherever you may be. Bring everybody together to express their own culture and the way they love, the way they celebrate their historical background.
6: You know, a lot of people leave the Caribbean, come to New York for that coming to America experience, and sometimes, you know, homesickness is a thing. And it's good that we still have that opportunity to like, celebrate that culture and even bring people, you know, from around New York and the world, and have that same enjoyment and that liberating feeling of, you know, Juve, Carnival, you know, that it's good that something like this is happening.
1: Nepal yesterday marked a national day of mourning for the nearly 1,400 people killed by a fast-moving mudslide nearly 2 weeks ago. Flags flew at half-mast as a Himalayan country observed traditional Hindu mourning rituals on the 13th day after death. Raymond Yang reports.
16: The mudslide that struck Geelong on the China-Nepal border on the 26th of last month left a trail of death and destruction in both countries. Rescuers on both sides of the border rushed to find survivors after a glacier collapsed and unleashed a torrent of ice and mud, which inundated buildings and cut off transport links. Over the past weekend, journalists from overseas were taken to the mudslide site at Jirong Port. Bruno Fauci is from Venezuelan-based Telesur.
8: So it's really impressive how fast China act and how fast the state came to rescue their people, to bring support as economic support. So I think it's emotional to see how everything changed so fast. I see this 11 days ago, and this area was very destructed. And we can see that the roads have been open, and the people are coming, and even the journalists now can come to show to the world what's happened here.
16: Nepal, meanwhile, pledged to keep searching for possible survivors. Exhausted search teams received a boost when four people were rescued in recent days. One was a Nepali woman who was pulled out of her buried home by police officer Mahendra Danal and his colleagues.
9: As we were conducting rescue operations, we heard someone shouting, "Save me, save me." Using our rescue equipment, we cleared away the mud and debris. Our team found 64-year-old Chandika Shrestha alive. We rescued her and airlifted her via a Nepali Army helicopter to hospital.
16: Rescue operations in Nepal are focused on inundated hydropower stations, where authorities believe there might still be survivors.
1: 5,000 people, including 600 foreigners, remain unaccounted for in Nepal. The death toll in Xizang, on the Chinese side of the border, stands at 43, with 519 people missing.
3: On to finance news. Analysts say a move by Beijing to inject capital into big state-owned insurers could ease capital constraints and solvency pressures that have held insurers back from investing more long-term funds into the stock market. On Sunday, five state-owned insurers and three banks said they would raise up to a combined 360 billion yuan through capital injections from the Ministry of Finance and other shareholders. The ministry will issue 300 billion yuan in special bonds to fund the injections. Marcus Lum has more details.
22: A circular issued by the finance ministry says the move is expected to further strengthen the operational capacity of the institutions and provide stronger support for the country's steady and sound economic growth. The eight firms include state-owned Industrial and Commercial Bank of China and the Agricultural Bank of China. There are two policy financial institutions, the Export-Import Bank of China and China Export and Credit Insurance Corporation. Also included are four state-owned insurers, the People's Insurance Company of China, China Life Insurance, China Taiping Insurance Group, and China Reinsurance Corporation. The circular said the eight companies are currently operating steadily with stable asset quality and major regulatory indicators remaining within safe and healthy ranges. It said capital replenishment will be carried out prudently in accordance with market-oriented and law-based principles. The announcement comes a day after the eight firms' unveiled plans to strengthen their core Tier 1 capital, with a combined 360 billion yuan to be raised or received.
3: The US stock market was closed yesterday because of the Labor Day holiday. Meanwhile, European shares closed flat on rising oil prices amid renewed US-Iran tensions.
1: And Carlos Ascueta will be back with a final look at the latest sporting action in just a moment.
23: Under the Kindergarten Education Scheme, the registration certificate for kindergarten admission is used as a registration document. Parents of children born on or before December 31, 2024, who will attend K-1 in the 2027-28 school year, should apply from September to November. You can apply through the Education Bureau website or I Am Smart. Application forms are also available at district offices and the Education Bureau.
7: Good morning. Sports news now with me. I'm Carlos Escuera. We begin with some tennis, and China's Zhang Qinwen has pulled off yet another impressive comeback victory at the US Open in New York. The Olympic gold medalist, who entered the main draw through the qualifiers, defeated 8th seed Iga Świątek in straight sets to reach the quarterfinals. After falling behind 5-love in the first set, Zhang came back to win the next 7 games and leave the 6-time Grand Slam winner stunned. Zhang won the next set 6-3, taking the contest in just under 2 hours. Zhang next faces 2nd seed Elena Rybakina, who beat Japan's Naomi Osaka to advance. To football now, and Champions League action returns this week with Manchester City among the big teams set to kick off match day 1. Ahead of their opener at Portuguese side Porto, City boss Enzo Maresca says his players are under no illusions about the difficult challenge awaiting them.
10: When you are Manchester City, the expectations are always higher. Again, I like more to be focused on the day by day. It's very complicated to think where we can be, you know, in February, March, April, in terms of expectation. For me, the most important thing is to see that we are improving game after game, and then we see.
7: And meanwhile, 2025 runners-up Inter Milan will be carrying some unwanted baggage into the Bernabeu in their Champions League opener against Real Madrid. The Italian giants have yet to beat Real in European competition at the Bernabeu this century, with their last victory over the Spanish side at the stadium dating back 6 decades. Despite that daunting statistic, Inter boss Christian Kivu says he's going into the match unfazed.
11: We're well aware that playing at the Bernabeu is never easy for anyone. I read today that it's been years since Inter last won a match at the Bernabeu, and historically, many teams have struggled to win here. We'll do our best. We don't want to lose our identity. We want to have the courage and character to show that we're competitive, that we have this desire to be dominant, that we want to demonstrate we've grown, whilst being aware that there's no perfect way to take on Real Madrid.
7: And Real Madrid boss Jose Mourinho, meanwhile, says he feels zero pressure to win the Champions League in his second spell at the club. Europe's top-tier competition is the only trophy that evaded Mourinho during his first stint at Real Madrid, which ended 13 years ago.
12: My time at Real Madrid belongs to two different periods. I finished my work at Real Madrid in 2013. We won what we won. We lost what we lost. We gave everything. But that chapter is closed, and this has absolutely nothing to do with the past. They are two different moments in Real Madrid's history. In 2010, the club was not reaching the quarterfinals and had not played a semifinal for many years. They are two different moments, but it does not change the way I think.
7: And that's your look at sport.
1: Thanks, Carlos. And before we go, the weather forecast for today: mainly fine, very hot today with highs of around 33 degrees in the urban areas and a couple of degrees higher in the new territories. There'll be isolated showers this afternoon with light winds. Looking ahead, sunny periods and one or two showers in the next couple of days, windier with a few showers over the weekend. Right now, the very hot weather warning is in effect, 28 degrees Celsius to humidity 82%.
13: 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We all do our best with what we have to achieve a bright future together.

0: RTHK, the news at 8 with Robert Camp. Indonesian authorities say Jakarta Airport has reopened after days of closure due to volcanic ash. Hundreds of thousands of travellers had been stranded following the eruption of Mount Anak Krakatau. Carlos Escueta reports.
1: Writing on Instagram, authorities said Jakarta's Soekarno-Hatta International Airport and four others near the city or around the island of Java were now operating again. They had closed after Mount Anak Krakatau, which is about 150 kilometers from the Indonesian capital, erupted on Saturday. The ministry said eight airports halted operations over the weekend after ash was detected in their airspace. It said this led to the disruption of nearly 3,000 flights and the stranding of more than 340,000 passengers.
0: The Food and Environmental Hygiene Department says it has sent officers to investigate after a video circulating online reportedly showed a suspected baby rat in takeaway food. The department said it had asked the complainant for further information, but that the complainant had yet to agree. As Vic Kareem reports.
2: In response to media